0: We've already had a few shockers today, but that one probably doesn't surprise anybody. Conway Twitty's biggest hit ever, Hello Darland. And it's not like that tune didn't have competition. Conway had 40 number one records. All right, now, which song would you pick by Johnny Cash as his biggest hit ever? And here's a clue. It's almost certain it's not what you're thinking. And while you chew on that, give Brad Paisley, Tom T. Hall, and Don Williams some thought, too. They're up next on our feature of the best of the best.
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8: 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The Republicans of Hansford County will host a meeting with District 87 State Representative Caroline Fairley of Amarillo tomorrow, Monday morning at 10 at the Hansford County Barn. Blood drive in Booker tomorrow, Monday 3 to 6 at the EMS. The need is always high. 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Meetings on Tuesday of the Spearman City Council, the Hemphill County Underground Water Conservation District Board, and the Purinton City Council. All meeting on Tuesday. Weather Channel forecast, finally a cool down. 60 overnight tonight, partly cloudy, light winds, and upper 70s on Monday. 70s and low 80s all week long. 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
0: It's Rick Jackson's Country Classics, only on 98.3 KXDJ. The Man in Black. And instantly, when you hear that, songs like I Walk the Line, Folsom Prison Blues, Sunday Morning Coming Down, A Boy Named Sue, Ring of Fire, all those songs come to mind. Yes, sir, buddy. But his biggest chart hit came out in 1958 when he was still in Memphis at the Sun Recording Studios. And here it is, Johnny Cash with Ballad of a Teenage.

break up after 7 months. And yeah, I know you really liked her.

0: can you not love that guy? I've been saying it for years. That voice and his songs are a cure-all for stress. They ought to put Don Williams songs in the relief aisle at the pharmacy. Bring your heart rate down quicker than a sedative. And a whole lot more healthy, too. And that's his biggest song. Called I Believe in You. Tom T. Hall, the year Clayton Delaney died. And Brad Paisley with A Letter to Me. The biggest songs of their career on our feature of the best of the best.
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0: It's Rick Jackson's Country Classics only on 98.3 KXDJ. Patsy Cline was the first female country artist to headline a show at Carnegie Hall in New York. And she blew them away. Her performance at the Big Apple took place in 1961, only 5 months after she was nearly killed in a car wreck that took the life of another passenger in the same car. And she suffered several broken bones, bruises, and cuts all over her body, including a severe facial cut, delivering a flawless performance in New York that drew a standing ovation and crazy good reviews from the critics. A moment that made her an international star. And here's one of the songs you might have heard that night. It's Patsy Cline with her biggest hit ever on our feature of the best of the best.

0: Yeah, no surprise there. Waylon Jennings and Looking Back Texas, the biggest song he ever had. Keith Urban with Somebody Like You just before that. And I got Vince Gill coming up, who, during an interview with Dan Rather, answered his question about the greatest country star ever. And really, with no hesitation at all, Vince said Merle Haggard. And to explain himself, Vince said he's the whole package. Exceptional singer, accomplished musician on several instruments, a terrific entertainer, and a songwriter as good as any poet or songwriter America has ever seen. High praise from a man who gets high praise himself, and Vince Gill is next on our feature of the best of the best.
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0: It's Rick Jackson's Country Classics only on 98.3 KXPJ. I think Vince Gill has at least two songs that will be around forever. Go Rest High on That Mountain, certainly that's one of them, and When I Call Your Name. But those two aren't his biggest hits. This one is, and here comes Vince Gill on our feature of the best of the best.

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0: since Glenn Campbell with the biggest hit he ever had, and he had a bunch of them, Rhinestone Cowboy. And up next, the highest charting records for Tim McGraw, Martina McBride, Eddie Rabbit, and Blake Shelton on our feature of the best of the best.
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9: 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The Republicans of Hansford County will host a meeting with District 87 State Representative Caroline Fairley of Amarillo tomorrow, Monday morning at 10 at the Hansford County Barn. Blood drive in Booker tomorrow, Monday 3 to 6 at the EMS. The need is always high. The Snack Pack for Kids programs in both Puritan and Pampa will pack bags again on Monday evening. 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All meeting on Tuesday. Weather Channel forecast, finally a cool down. 60 overnight tonight, partly cloudy, light winds, and upper 70s on Monday. 70s and low 80s all week long.
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0: It's Rick Jackson's Country Classics, only on 98.3 KXTJ. Tim McGraw has had 32 number one songs and may have more. He's on the charts right now with Hardy, Eric Church, and Morgan Wallen on a really good song called MacArthur. So we'll see. And amazing for a guy who's been around for 34 years now. His first chart record came out in 1992. Meantime, he's got a clear-cut top song, and this is it from 2004 from Tim McGraw and Live Like You Were Dying.

0: song reminds me a bit of the song that topped the charts the longest for Johnny Cash, called Ballad of a Teenage Queen. The production is even similar, with the operatic soprano in the background and the chanting Jordanaires, who were so much a part of the Nashville sound from that era. But most of all, kind of unexpected for both of them. You know, I mean, for George, you might expect White Lightning or The Race Is On or a tune like She Thinks I Still Care. Or, of course, He Stopped Loving Her Today. But out of the 169 songs George charted from 1955 to 2013, nearly 60 years of hits, that was his biggest, called Tender Years from 1961, 7 weeks at number one. And I've got a special one for you next on our feature of the best of the best.
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0: It's Rick Jackson's Country Classics, only on 98.3 KXDJ. Everybody's got a favorite Dolly Parton song. My mama loved Islands in the Stream. That would be her pick. And nobody would be surprised if it turned out to be 9 to 5 or I Will Always Love You, Jolene. Of course, all those songs are right up there. But this is the song that gave Dolly what she so desperately wanted after leaving the Porter Wagoner Show, a hit song, Everywhere. Her first major crossover song, which made her an international star. And here she comes with Here You Come Again. It's Dolly Parton and more of the best of the best.

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2: News this hour from Town Hall, I'm Mary Rose. President Trump is expanding access to America's public lands and waters with new executive orders aimed at hunters, anglers, and outdoor businesses. Correspondent Richard Boyd reports.
3: The orders promote hunting access, habitat management, youth and veteran programs, and more science-based fisheries policy. They also target regulations officials say restrict recreational fishing and burden coastal communities. America's outdoor recreation economy generates more than $1.2 trillion per year and supports over 5 million jobs. Conservation and sportsmen's groups are praising this move, saying hunters and anglers are among America's greatest conservationists. President Trump says he's putting the American outdoorsman first. Richard Boyd reporting.
2: Warren Buffett is stepping down as chairman of Berkshire Hathaway after leading the $1 trillion conglomerate for more than six decades.
4: Warren Buffett is taking on a new role as chairman emeritus of Berkshire Hathaway after serving as chairman since 1970. His son Howard will become the company's new chairman as part of a long-planned succession. The 96-year-old, known to many financial market followers as the Oracle of Omaha, will remain a director. Buffett says he's confident with CEO Greg Abel and his son Howard as they lead Berkshire Hathaway. In a letter to shareholders, Buffett said he still has the best job in the world and that he's never felt better about what comes next. I'm Marcela Sanchez.
2: An ICE officer shot and seriously wounded a Venezuelan man during an incident in North Austin Sunday afternoon. Several news outlets reporting the man was in the U.S. illegally and subject to a final order of removal. He was transported to a local hospital with a gunshot wound. More on these stories at townhall.com.
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7: 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The Republicans of Hansford County will host a meeting with District 87 State Representative Caroline Fairley of Amarillo tomorrow, Monday morning at 10 at the Hansford County Barn. Blood drive in Booker tomorrow, Monday 3 to 6 at the EMS. The need is always high. The snack pack for kids programs in both Puritan and Pampa will pack bags again on Monday evening. Meetings on Tuesday of the Spearman City Council, the Hemphill County Underground Water Conservation District Board, and the Puritan City Council. All meeting on Tuesday. Weather Channel forecast, finally a cool down. 60 overnight tonight, partly cloudy, light winds, and upper 70s on Monday. 70s and low 80s all week long. Well, if you were needing another great excuse to get up to KXDJ Riverside 1, our three-bedroom, three-bath home right there on the river in beautiful Red River, New Mexico, there's this. 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

0: Zach John King and Get to Drinkin'. Hi there, I'm Bobby G. Well, Lee Greenwood gave an impromptu performance of his song God Bless the USA. He did it on a Southwest Airlines flight headed to Nashville on September 11th. Can you imagine being on that flight? How cool is that?
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0: Hudson Westbrook and Painted You Pretty. Hi there, I'm Bobby G. Thanks for hanging out on a Sunday. Still to come, Russell Dickerson, Worth Your Wild. Jake Owen on the way. And Kenny Chesney, his latest Carry On, that's coming up next.
1: 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And this news made it on X, brought to you by Jetwell Solutions, Lone Star Ag, and DeWitt Roofing. All are proud supporters of area youth on X. The Pathway Scholarship Program is available for qualifying Perryton High School students and is now taking pledge contracts for the upcoming school year. The program allows Perryton High School grads to attend Frank Phillips College for free. The deadline to enroll is Wednesday, September 30th. The American Legion in Borger is holding their outdoor expo and gun show October the 23rd through the 25th. Booth space is now available if you're in the outdoor business. A Republicans Unite rally will be held in Amarillo at Hodgetown on Thursday evening, October the 1st. Speakers include Lieutenant Governor Dan Patrick, AG Ken Paxton, Comptroller Don Huffines, our State Senator Kevin Sparks, Representative Caroline Fairley, and more. Weather Channel forecast, cooler. 60 tonight, light winds and upper 70s Monday.
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0: 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Hi there, I'm Bobby G's brand new album just dropped on Friday. It's everywhere music is sold. And he recently teamed up with The Voice is going to premiere on NBC. It'll be fun to see Mr. Riley Green.
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6: 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The Republicans of Hansford County will host a meeting with District 87 State Representative Caroline Fairley of Amarillo tomorrow, Monday morning at 10 at the Hansford County Barn. Blood drive in Booker tomorrow, Monday 3 to 6 at the EMS. The need is always high. The snack pack for kids programs in both Puritan and Pampa will pack bags again on Monday evening. Meetings on Tuesday of the Spearman City Council, the Hemp Hill County Underground Water Conservation District Board, and the Puritan City Council. All meeting on Tuesday. Weather Channel forecast, finally a cool down. 60 overnight tonight, partly cloudy, light winds, and upper 70s on Monday. 70s and low 80s all week long.
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0: 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Hi, I'm Bobby G. Well, if you're a Grand Theft Auto fan, Morgan Wallen just shared a picture on social media that looks a lot like the artwork from Grand Theft Auto 6. 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

0: That's Luke Combs, a woman that makes you rethink some things. Hi, I'm Bobby G. Thanks for hanging out this weekend. Still to come, I've got Morgan Wallen, Jelly Roll on the way, and the Zac Brown Band next.
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2: 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The program allows Perryton High School grads to attend Frank Phillips College for free. The deadline to enroll is Wednesday, September 30th. The American Legion in Borger is holding their outdoor expo and gun show October the 23rd through the 25th. 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A Republicans Unite rally will be held in Amarillo at Hodgetown on Thursday evening, October the 1st. Speakers include Lieutenant Governor Dan Patrick, AG Ken Paxton, Comptroller Don Huffines, our State Senator Kevin Sparks, Representative Caroline Fairley, and more. Weather Channel forecast, cooler, 60 tonight, light winds and upper 70s Monday.
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0: Drexel along with Ella Langley and Jaded. Hi there, I'm Bobby G. Well, Stagecoach announced this last week their lineup for 2027. Riley Green, Zach Topp, Garth Brooks headlining. Also performances by none other than Willie Nelson, the Turnpike Troubadours, Journey, Kelly Clarkson, and the reunion of Florida Georgia Line, Indio, California. It's going to be a great show in April.
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9: 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All are proud supporters of area youth on X. Meetings on Monday of the Lipscomb County Commissioner's Court, the Canadian City Council, and the Puritan School Board. The Republicans of Hansford County will host a meeting with District 87 State Representative Caroline Fairley of Amarillo tomorrow, Monday morning at 10 at the Hansford County Barn. Blood drive in Booker tomorrow, Monday 3 to 6 at the EMS. The need is always high. The snack pack for kids programs in both Puritan and Pampa will pack bags again on Monday evening. Meetings on Tuesday of the Spearman City Council, the Hemp Hill County Underground Water Conservation District Board, and the Puritan City Council. All meeting on Tuesday. Weather Channel forecast, finally a cool down. 60 overnight tonight, partly cloudy, light winds, and upper 70s on Monday. 70s and low 80s all week long. 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

0: Lainey Wilson, phone keys, wallet, and you. Hi there, I'm Bobby G. A lot of you saw this, but Oprah Winfrey just announced four headlining shows at the Las Vegas Sphere called Aha. It's in April. It'll be an immersive live show that it's described as a symphony of senses. I just want to know if we can win a car.
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0: That's Morgan Wallen. And Ben by now. I'm Bobby G. That's going to do it for me. I'll see you next weekend. Be good to each other. Take care of each other. John Morgan is next.
1: 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The program allows Perryton High School grads to attend Frank Phillips College for free. The deadline to enroll is Wednesday, September 30th. The American Legion in Borger is holding their outdoor expo and gun show October the 23rd through the 25th. Booth space is now available if you're in the outdoor business. A Republicans Unite rally will be held in Amarillo at Hodgetown on Thursday evening, October the 1st. Speakers include Lieutenant Governor Dan Patrick, AG Ken Paxton, Comptroller Don Huffines, our State Senator Kevin Sparks, Representative Caroline Fairley, and more. Weather Channel forecast, cooler. 60 tonight, light winds and upper 70s Monday.
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5: And this News Minute on X brought to you by Edward Jones, PTCI, and First Bank Southwest. All are proud supporters of area youth on X. Both the Tri-State Fair in Amarillo and the Oklahoma State Fair in Oklahoma City have both rolled this weekend. Meetings today of the Lipscomb County Commissioner's Court. They'll hold a public hearing on their proposed tax rate. Also meeting today, the Canadian City Council and the Perryton School Board. The Republicans of Hansford County hosting District 87 State Representative Caroline Fairley of Amarillo this morning, 10 a.m. at the Hansford County Barn. Blood drive in Booker today, 3 to 6 at the EMS. The blood need is high. The Snack Pack for Kids programs in both Perryton and Pampa will pack bags this evening. Meetings on Tuesday of the Spearman City Council, the Perryton City Council, and the Hemphill County Underground Water Conservation District Board. Cooler has arrived, 60 this morning, about 80 all week long.
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0: That is a number one song, is what that is. 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
2: 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It appears by its own numbers, the U.S. government seems insolvent. 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

0: He got nominated in the Artist of the Year category for the upcoming CMAs. That's Zach Taub.
1: 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And this news minute on X brought to you by Edward Jones, PTCI, and First Bank Southwest. All are proud supporters of area youth on X. Both the Tri-State Fair in Amarillo and the Oklahoma State Fair in Oklahoma City have both rolled this weekend. Meetings today of the Lipscomb County Commissioners Court. They'll hold a public hearing on their proposed tax rate. Also meeting today, the Canadian City Council and the Perryton School Board. The Republicans of Hansford County hosting District 87 State Representative Caroline Fairley of Amarillo this morning, 10 a.m. at the Hansford County Barn. Blood drive in Booker today, 3 to 6 at the EMS. The blood need is high. The Snack Pack for Kids programs in both Perryton and Pampa will pack bags this evening. Meetings on Tuesday of the Spearman City Council, the Perryton City Council, and the Hemphill County Underground Water Conservation District Board. Cooler has arrived, 60 this morning, about 80 all week long.
2: We started the Oakwood unit at Twin Oaks Manor to serve the residents who have Alzheimer's dementia. 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
1: If you did get around on a horse at all times, you at least wouldn't be breaking any speeding limits. That's Cody Johnson. That's his new one. Yeah, do you drive a little fast? Do you have a little bit of a heavy foot? There's a new meta-analysis from different insurance companies. They combined just tons of car insurance info from different companies, and they distilled it down, and they have come up with the worst drivers amongst us. The people who are the worst drivers, who have the most insurance claims, drive BMWs, Teslas, and Dodge Rams. My husband has a Dodge Ram. He's never been in an accident, believe it or not. The people who are the best drivers are the ones who have Chryslers, Cadillacs, and Mercuries. And the people who have the most speeding tickets, according to this meta-analysis, that would be Infiniti owners. They have the most speeding tickets. I mean, you got all that power just sitting there.
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9: And this News Minute on X brought to you by Edward Jones, PTCI, and First Bank Southwest. All are proud supporters of area youth on X. Both the Tri-State Fair in Amarillo and the Oklahoma State Fair in Oklahoma City have both rolled this weekend. Meetings today of the Lipscomb County Commissioner's Court. They'll hold a public hearing on their proposed tax rate. Also meeting today, the Canadian City Council and the Perryton School Board. The Republicans of Hansford County hosting District 87 State Representative Caroline Fairley of Amarillo this morning, 10 a.m. at the Hansford County Barn. Blood drive in Booker today, 3 to 6 at the EMS. The blood need is high. The snack pack for kids programs in both Perryton and Pampa will pack bags this evening. Meetings on Tuesday of the Spearman City Council, the Perryton City Council, and the Hemphill County Underground Water Conservation District Board. Cooler has arrived, 60 this morning, about 80 all week long.
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9: 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Not a lot of rainfall. We've had a little bit, but not nearly as much as last year. Last year we didn't get to see the really massive differences due to irrigation, and this year we're starting to see some big differences. The limited water is really starting to dry out. We're going to put these drought-tolerant hybrids to the test. Out at the Water Center, the agronomist that we've got looking after the crops, he actually said early on that, hey, wow, these are really short, until we started looking around the area, and everything is short. So it's just a year that's been very hot and dry and windy, and the crops have set up, they're short of stature. But we'll see how that affects yield. You don't need to grow a tall crop to grow a high-yielding crop. We are cutting part of those circles for silage, so we'll wait and see. Incidentally, the silage crop is actually put 2 ears on every plant. If we can hold those, we might still get some really good yield out of it.
8: To learn more, go to northplainsgcd.org.
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1: 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And this News Minute on X brought to you by Edward Jones, PTCI, and First Bank Southwest. All are proud supporters of area youth on X. Both the Tri-State Fair in Amarillo and the Oklahoma State Fair in Oklahoma City have both rolled this weekend. Meetings today of the Lipscomb County Commissioner's Court. They'll hold a public hearing on their proposed tax rate. Also meeting today, the Canadian City Council and the Perryton School Board. The Republicans of Hansford County hosting District 87 State Representative Caroline Fairley of Amarillo this morning, 10 a.m. at the Hansford County Barn. Blood drive in Booker today, 3 to 6 at the EMS. The blood need is high. The snack pack for kids programs in both Perryton and Pampa will pack bags this evening. Meetings on Tuesday of the Spearman City Council, the Perryton City Council, and the Hemphill County Underground Water Conservation District Board. Cooler has arrived, 60 this morning, about 80 all week long.
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The debut song from Zach John King is on the way. Get to drinking, and then you might be more likely to cheat on social media. 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
5: And this News Minute on X brought to you by Edward Jones, PTCI, and First Bank Southwest. All are proud supporters of area youth on X. Both the Tri-State Fair in Amarillo and the Oklahoma State Fair in Oklahoma City have both rolled this weekend. Meetings today of the Lipscomb County Commissioner's Court. They'll hold a public hearing on their proposed tax rate. Also meeting today, the Canadian City Council and the Perryton School Board. The Republicans of Hansford County hosting District 87 State Representative Caroline Fairley of Amarillo this morning, 10 a.m. at the Hansford County Barn. Blood drive in Booker today, 3 to 6 at the EMS. The blood need is high. The Snack Pack for Kids programs in both Perryton and Pampa will pack bags this evening. Meetings on Tuesday of the Spearman City Council, the Perryton City Council, and the Hemphill County Underground Water Conservation District Board. Cooler has arrived, 60 this morning, about 80 all week long.
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0: So it's a pattern, is what you're saying. 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
2: And this News Minute on X brought to you by Edward Jones, PTCI, and First Bank Southwest. All are proud supporters of area youth on X. Both the Tri-State Fair in Amarillo and the Oklahoma State Fair in Oklahoma City have both rolled this weekend. Meetings today of the Lipscomb County Commissioner's Court. They'll hold a public hearing on their proposed tax rate. Also meeting today, the Canadian City Council and the Perryton School Board. The Republicans of Hansford County hosting District 87 State Representative Caroline Fairley of Amarillo this morning, 10 a.m. at the Hansford County Barn. Blood drive in Booker today, 3 to 6 at the EMS. The blood need is high. The Snack Pack for Kids programs in both Perryton and Pampa will pack bags this evening. Meetings on Tuesday of the Spearman City Council, the Perryton City Council, and the Hemphill County Underground Water Conservation District Board. Cooler has arrived, 60 this morning, about 80 all week long.
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0: Tim McGraw, Eric Church, Hardy, and Morgan Wallen, and the tale of the MacArthur family. Of those four gentlemen, I'm assuming that at least one of them, if not all of them, know how to change a flat tire. And that is the question that was posed by a tire company asking, you know, if you had to, if you had a flat on the side of the road, would you be able to take that wheel off of your car and put the spare on? 81% of respondents said yes, they know how to change a flat tire. So I was really pleased to see that. 81% is higher than I was expecting. If you do not know how to change a flat, you can learn. Ask somebody who knows how to show you. And if I can do it, it would take me a long time to change a flat tire, but I could do it if I had to. If I can do it, you can do it too.
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8: And this News Minute on X brought to you by Edward Jones, PTCI, and First Bank Southwest. All are proud supporters of area youth on X. Both the Tri-State Fair in Amarillo and the Oklahoma State Fair in Oklahoma City have both rolled this weekend. Meetings today of the Lipscomb County Commissioner's Court. They'll hold a public hearing on their proposed tax rate. Also meeting today, the Canadian City Council and the Perryton School Board. The Republicans of Hansford County hosting District 87 State Representative Caroline Fairley of Amarillo this morning, 10 a.m. at the Hansford County Barn. Blood drive in Booker today, 3 to 6 at the EMS. The blood need is high. The Snack Pack for Kids programs in both Perryton and Pampa will pack bags this evening. Meetings on Tuesday of the Spearman City Council, the Perryton City Council, and the Hemphill County Underground Water Conservation District Board. Cooler has arrived, 60 this morning, about 80 all week long.
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0: I do give her complete credit for being an amazing songwriter. I wouldn't make her mad, however. That's Megan Maroney.
1: 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And this News Minute on X brought to you by Edward Jones, PTCI, and First Bank Southwest. All are proud supporters of area youth on X. Both the Tri-State Fair in Amarillo and the Oklahoma State Fair in Oklahoma City have both rolled this weekend. Meetings today of the Lipscomb County Commissioner's Court. They'll hold a public hearing on their proposed tax rate. Also meeting today, the Canadian City Council and the Perryton School Board. The Republicans of Hansford County hosting District 87 State Representative Caroline Fairley of Amarillo this morning, 10 a.m. at the Hansford County Barn. Blood drive in Booker today, 3 to 6 at the EMS. The blood need is high. The Snack Pack for Kids programs in both Perryton and Pampa will pack bags this evening. Meetings on Tuesday of the Spearman City Council, the Perryton City Council, and the Hemphill County Underground Water Conservation District Board. Cooler has arrived, 60 this morning, about 80 all week long.
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If you have had the thought that you're a little concerned combining your kid with cell phone usage, you're concerned, you know, how the cell phone is going to impact your child, you're correct to be thinking that. However, possibly not in the way you're thinking. I'll explain coming up.

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0: Phone, keys, wallet, you. It's Lainey Wilson. That's her brand new one. Speaking of that phone, that ubiquitous cell phone, are you a little concerned about how cell phones might be impacting your kid? There's a new study out regarding that exact topic, but from a point of view that might surprise you a little bit. A study published in the research journal Frontiers in Psychology found that when parents are distracted by their cell phones, it actually really impacts the mental health of the kids in that family. So, yeah, cell phones might be negatively impacting your children, but it's not your children's cell phones. It's your cell phone. According to this new study, you might be super distracted by your own phone and not really listening to your kids. That's what science says. I'm just passing that along to you.
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4: And this news made it on X, brought to you by Edward Jones, PTCI, and First Bank Southwest. All are proud supporters of area youth on X. Both the Tri-State Fair in Amarillo and the Oklahoma State Fair in Oklahoma City have both rolled this weekend. Meetings today of the Lipscomb County Commissioner's Court. They'll hold a public hearing on their proposed tax rate. Also meeting today, the Canadian City Council and the Perryton School Board. The Republicans of Hansford County hosting District 87 State Representative Caroline Fairley of Amarillo this morning, 10 a.m. at the Hansford County Barn. Blood drive in Booker today, 3 to 6 at the EMS. The blood need is high. The Snack Pack for Kids programs in both Perryton and Pampa will pack bags this evening. Meetings on Tuesday of the Spearman City Council, the Perryton City Council, and the Hemphill County Underground Water Conservation District Board. Cooler has arrived, 60 this morning, about 80 all week long.
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0: If you ever really pay attention to the lyrics of a song, this would be the song to do that on. A Stan and Shay.
1: 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And this news minute on X brought to you by Edward Jones, PTCI, and First Bank Southwest. All are proud supporters of area youth on X. Both the Tri-State Fair in Amarillo and the Oklahoma State Fair in Oklahoma City have both rolled this weekend. Meetings today of the Lipscomb County Commissioner's Court. They'll hold a public hearing on their proposed tax rate. Also meeting today, the Canadian City Council and the Perryton School Board. The Republicans of Hansford County hosting District 87 State Representative Caroline Fairley of Amarillo this morning, 10 a.m. at the Hansford County Barn. Blood drive in Booker today, 3 to 6 at the EMS. The blood need is high. The Snack Pack for Kids programs in both Perryton and Pampa will pack bags this evening. Meetings on Tuesday of the Spearman City Council, the Perryton City Council, and the Hemphill County Underground Water Conservation District Board. Cooler has arrived, 60 this morning, about 80 all week long.
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0: Cole Wetzel and Ella Langley, Jaded. It's Steve Harmon. Three things you need to know. Cole Wetzel was so good to Ella when she first arrived. Paid her to open up for him. She thanks him, even though her career is on fire, by singing that song with him. Very nice. Number two, The Voice and new chair turners return tonight, including Riley Green. And the Museum of Play has revealed the finalists for the 2026 Toy Hall of Fame. The list includes Bingo, Care Bears, and Pokemon. They are not in yet? What are y'all doing over there? 98.3 KXDJ.
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4: And this News Minute on X brought to you by Edward Jones, PTCI, and First Bank Southwest. All are proud supporters of area youth on X. Both the Tri-State Fair in Amarillo and the Oklahoma State Fair in Oklahoma City have both rolled this weekend. Meetings today of the Lipscomb County Commissioner's Court. They'll hold a public hearing on their proposed tax rate. Also meeting today, the Canadian City Council and the Perryton School Board. The Republicans of Hansford County hosting District 87 State Representative Caroline Fairley of Amarillo this morning, 10 a.m. at the Hansford County Barn. Blood drive in Booker today, 3 to 6 at the EMS. The blood need is high. The Snack Pack for Kids programs in both Perryton and Pampa will pack bags this evening. Meetings on Tuesday of the Spearman City Council, the Perryton City Council, and the Hemphill County Underground Water Conservation District Board. Cooler has arrived, 60 this morning, about 80 all week long.
5: 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That's why Twin Oaks Manor and the Oakwood Unit in Booker were created. Administrator Sean Hoover.
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0: Morgan Wallen thinking about me. It's Steve Harmon coming up. The new voice, Chair Turner, Riley Green, in just a few minutes.
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3: This is Texas Ag Today, the number one source for the latest news in Texas agriculture. The largest and most experienced farm news team in the Lone Star State covers it all. From the piney woods of East Texas to the rocky ranges of the Trans-Pecos, and from the Panhandle down to the Rio Grande Valley. 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
4: A Texas House Committee on Energy Resources hearing recently addressed the issue of wells originally drilled for oil and gas development and later converted to water wells. I'm Tom Nicoletti, and I'll have more details on that hearing on Texas Ag Today.
5: Winter wheat is a major crop in the Texas High Plains. 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
6: 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I'm Jessica Domel, and we'll have that update coming up on Texas Ag Today.
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7: Hello, Texas. Why don't you jump on in with me and buckle up? We're going to take a ride around the Lone Star State as we cover the most important industry in this greatest state in the nation, Texas agriculture. Be sure to hold on tight because it all starts right now. Winter wheat planting is underway across the country, but planting is running behind schedule. USDA's Brad Rippey says only 8% of the nation's wheat crop is in the ground. That's 4 points behind the average pace of 12%.
8: We do see drought limiting some of the planting progress, so there are some significant delays in a few spots, notably Colorado coming in this week 15% planted, but that is quite a bit behind the five-year average of 25% planted. Another state coming in this week with some initial slow planting progress is Nebraska, 5% planted, five-year average 15%. So we'll continue to monitor the drought situation in various parts of the country, but particularly the Great Plains, in coming weeks to see if producers opt to dust in or await rainfall.
7: Now here in Texas, we're not running much behind. 12% of the Texas wheat crop now in the ground. The five-year average pace is 13%. The Texas Animal Health Commission has released another New World screwworm infested zone. This zone includes portions of Bandera, Medina, and Uvalde counties. There have been a total of 49 domestic cases since the screwworm crossed the border back in June. Only two of those are now active. The most recent case was in a horse in Presidio County, which sits on the Mexican border. The Trump administration says allowing tariff-free beef imports could help lower consumer prices. But the National Cattlemen's Beef Association is questioning whether the move will actually make a difference. NCBA Executive Director of Government Affairs Kent Backus says much of that imported product won't even end up in grocery store meat cases.
9: The way they designed this new waiver of the out-of-quota tariff is to encourage imports of lean beef trimmings. What most folks don't recognize is the fact that roughly 80% of what is consumed in the United States is produced here in the United States. What we're bringing in is primarily lean trimmings, and a lot of that's going to go into fast food. It's going to be combined with our fattier trimmings, and it's going to be used for hamburgers, for ground beef.
7: He says it's still unclear if the administration's actions will have any measurable impact.

0: How this was bit is, how they were going to help the livestock sector, how they were going to help encourage the industry to grow.
1: Macca says the best thing Washington can do is allow the market to work. A recent Texas House committee meeting addressed oil, gas, and water wells. Tom Nicoletti has the story.
2: Groundwater is one of Texas' most valuable natural resources and the foundation of agricultural production across much of the state. There was a House Committee on Energy Resources hearing in Austin on September 15th where Warren Coode was giving testimony. He serves as vice president of the Texas Farm Bureau. Warren is a cow-calf and sheep producer in Fort Stockton down in far west Texas. And Warren, wells that we're talking about originally were drilled for oil and gas development and later converted to water wells. What's the issue that is confronting farmers and ranchers and other people that you addressed?
3: Well, a lot of these wells that were drilled back in the 50s and 60s that were turned over to the landowners at that time to be utilized as water well now are starting to either fail on the cementing or the casing, which is allowing produced water to flow in these wells. A lot of these wells out west right now are flowing thousands of gallons of produced or brackish water to the surface, making large lakes of this water that's sitting in pasture lands. The scary thing about it is this water going to seep back down into our aquifers of where we get our fresh water for our livestock and then also for the communities that are surrounding these areas?
2: So in essence, it's creating pathways for water contamination.
3: Certainly. That's the issue and the concern that everyone has. The main objective is to try to call in the Railroad Commission with their expertise in plugging, but funding is the big issue.
2: That is Warren Coode. He is Texas Farm Bureau Vice President and a sheep and cow-calf producer in far west Texas. I'm Tom Nicoletti for the Texas Farm Bureau Radio Network.
1: Research efforts are working to make wheat products more attractive to consumers. James Hunt has this report from Amarillo.
4: In 40 years as a wheat breeder, Jackie Rudd of Texas A&M AgriLife has, like most in his profession, focused on objectives like developing wheat that can produce higher yields and better withstand drought and disease pressures. But these days, Dr. Rudd says there is greater attention being paid to providing wheat that offers more to those who eat products made from it.
5: And it's not that we've ignored consumers, but I think that we could do better. One thing is just whole wheat products we know. The human nutrition side, whole wheat is good. It's better nutrition-wise for you. And part of it is just the higher fiber content in that. So we have high fiber wheat now that is in the breeding process and actually fairly close. And we're finding quite a few of our varieties that already had it, and then others were breeding it into that.
4: But along with enhancing the nutritional qualities of wheat, Dr. Rudd says a big goal is to elevate the enjoyment of eating wheat products.
5: I think one trait that we have not spend as much time on is just plain aroma and taste. And that is a real thing. It requires people to taste it. And I volunteer anytime. But that is one thing I think that the future of the wheat will be looking at more preference. When I talk about consumer traits, it's preference of, you know, the taste of different varieties, the aroma of the different varieties. You've walked into bakeries and you know what they smell like, and there's differences with different varieties. So that's a big thing that we're moving forward with.
4: Once again, that was wheat breeder Jackie Rudd with the Texas A&M AgriLife Center in Canyon. I'm James Hunt on the Texas Farm Bureau Radio Network.
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6: Legislation that ensures Americans continue to have free access to news, weather, entertainment, and emergency alerts via AM radio has passed the U.S. House of Representatives. The AM Radio for Every Vehicle Act cleared the House in a voice vote Tuesday evening. Bill sponsor Gus Bilirakis of Florida said the legislation requires the Department of Transportation to issue a rule requiring AM radio capabilities to be standard in all new passenger vehicles without an additional fee.
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3: Coming up next,
4: drought and hot weather continue in the Central Texas Blacklands. 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
9: Drought and hot weather continue in the Central Texas Blacklands. Shane McClellan has this update from Waco.
10: The amount of rain that I have received at my house from January 1 to September 11 is 25.7 inches. Now, that sounds really good. It matches the 30-year expected rainfall for that time frame. But those rainfall accumulation reports can be very deceiving. The reality is I have not received any rain at my house for the last 58 days. January through February were very dry. March through mid-July were very wet, wetter than normal. But out of the last 58 days of no rain, 49 of those days, it was 99 degrees or hotter. 31 days of that were over 100 degrees. I saw a weather report yesterday that 13 days into September, and we are tied with the most triple-digit highs in Central Texas ever for the month of September. That is expected to continue. No rain and very hot. I cannot complain, though. There are a lot of places that are much drier than Central Texas. A concern across much of Texas is that here we are mid-September, and people are putting out hay for cows. There just isn't much grass in our pastures. I do hear people hauling water to cows as well. Stock tanks are very low, and even with all that spring and summer rain we received, we just did not receive those large runoff type rainfall events. The only sensible, normal thing to say is that it is summer, we expect to be dry, and we hope that we get some of those fall rains. There have been a few pop-up showers around Central Texas. I know of a half-inch rain in a neighboring town, a 1.5-inch rain in a neighboring county. So it is a good feeling to know that it is raining around. We need a big rain over a large area of Texas. Cotton continues continues to look better than what I would expect it to look like with the extended dry spell and lack of moisture. Reminder, a cotton plant can put a taproot down deeper into that soil profile and access some moisture. I do expect cotton McLennan County to yield around a bale. Some are expecting a bale of 700 pounds. We'll just have to wait and see. Cotton is being defoliated and harvest will start soon. Our pastures have really dried down the last couple of weeks. If producers are feeding hay now, that could really deplete our hay reserves. We're a long ways from winter. With that being said, there's still a lot of carryover hay from 2025 in our area. Producers are feeding that hay first as they save our newer, fresher hay. Till next time, this has been Dr. Simon McLove from Waco for Texas Ag Today.
9: Rabies is deadly in humans and animals. Dr. Bob Judd has more.
11: Rabies is not uncommon in the wildlife population in Texas, and it is also not uncommon for horses and other livestock to be exposed. Most of the exposure to humans and livestock is due to skunks, bats, and raccoons, but other wildlife can also be infected. If infected, livestock can infect humans, as when the animal is showing clinical signs, the livestock owner usually examines the animal to determine the cause of the illness and becomes exposed. If horses are exposed, even more people could potentially be exposed, as horses are frequently hauled to equine events and could expose large numbers of people. Depending on the situation and type of exposure, most people exposed to rabies will be required to take a series of rabies vaccinations to prevent the disease. To prevent the disease, rabies vaccine is available to protect cattle, horses, and sheep from the disease. Now, I am not recommending that you round up your entire herd of cows and vaccinate them for rabies. However, if you have cattle or sheep in which you and your family are in close contact, then you should consider vaccinating those animals. And all horses should be vaccinated, as they are commonly around people in many cases. Certainly all pets need to be vaccinated, as the state law in Texas indicates all dogs and cats must be vaccinated for rabies by the time they are 4 months of age. If you do have an animal that is exposed to a wild animal by bites or scratches, the wild animal should be tested for rabies, and this is really important. In this heat, the brain of the wild animal will decompose rapidly, and this will prevent rabies testing. So it is critical to maintain the carcass of the wild animal, or at least the head, at a temperature less than 40 degrees Fahrenheit, but above freezing, immediately, and call your local veterinarian for testing instructions. I'm Dr. Bob Judd. This is the Texas Farm Bureau Radio Network.
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12: And this News Minute on X brought to you by Edward Jones, PTCI, and First Bank Southwest. All are proud supporters of area youth on X. Both the Tri-State Fair in Amarillo and the Oklahoma State Fair in Oklahoma City have both rolled this weekend. Meetings today of the Lipscomb County Commissioners Court. They'll hold a public hearing on their proposed tax rate. Also meeting today, the Canadian City Council and the Perryton School Board. The Republicans of Hansford County hosting District 87 State Representative Caroline Fairley of Amarillo this morning, 10 a.m. at the Hansford County Barn. Blood drive in Booker today, 3 to 6 at the EMS. The blood need is high. The Snack Pack for Kids programs in both Perryton and Pampa will pack bags this evening. Meetings on Tuesday of the Spearman City Council, the Perryton City Council, and the Hemphill County Underground Water Conservation District Board. Cooler has arrived, 60 this morning, about 80 all week long.
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17: We're on the line with Gary Butler from Nixon Livestock. Gary, how was the sale?
18: We had a good sale, Larry. You know, we didn't have a sale last week. Took a Monday off, Labor Day. We wound up with 1,290 head of cattle, 83 cows, and 18 bulls. Calf market, the board was up yesterday, so the calf market was a little better this week than it was the following weeks. 2 and 3 weight steers, 461 to 585. Heifers, 424 to 630. 3 and 4 weight steers, 420 to 530. Heifers, 398 to 520. 4 and 5 weight steers, 361 to 470. Heifers, 345 to 590. 5 and 6 weight steers, 315 to 395. Heifers, 310 to $5. 6 and 7 weight steers, 292 to 358. Heifers, 293 to 410. 7 and 8 weight steers and bull yearlings, 289 to 326. And the heifers were 273 to 3 1/4. On the cow deal, they didn't put any more money on the cows. Slaughter cows, 96 to $1.48. Slaughter bulls, $1.25 to $1.80. We had a few stocker cow, bred cows, 1950 to 3500. And we had one pair, a little old heifer for the first calf, bring 3350, Larry.
17: So what was the count again?
18: 1290 head, almost 13.
17: Yeah. How do you feel about this next Monday?
18: I think we'll have some more cattle, Larry. I think we're going to back off to that from that 1,200. We'll probably have 800 to 900.
17: Tell everybody how to get a hold of you, Gary Butler.
18: You can catch us here at Cell Barn, 830-582-1561 or 62. On mobile, 830-857-4330, Larry.
16: Neighbor, thanks for joining me. I'm Larry Marble. 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Walk in the pens. 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
19: Live cattle futures ended mixed. Close out the week with the nearby's higher, deferreds lower. October live cattle up 27, closing at 215.92. The December up 37, 216.62. Feeder cattle lower. October down 87 cents, 323.50. November feeders down 65 at 318 even. Cash-fed cattle market still light sales reported so far for the week. All of it in the north, 222 to 223 live, 350 to 355 dressed. Those prices steady with last week. Boxed beef prices mixed, choice down 82 cents, 371.33. Select up $1.82, 353.70. Harvest pressure and profit-taking weighing on the corn market. We wrapped up Friday's trade with December corn down 3, 527.5. March corn down 3 at 541.5. Talks of Turkey negotiating with Russia and Ukraine over the war situation put some pressure on the wheat market to ramp up the week on Friday. December, Kansas City wheat down 10 3/4, 783 3/4. December, Chicago wheat down 12 3/4, closing the week at 714 1/4. Cotton closed lower, same reasons as the grain markets. We saw profit-taking as well as harvest pressure weighing on the market. December cotton down 104 points, 81.13. March cotton down 107 points, closing the week at 83.74 cents. In the energy markets, October natural gas unchanged at 290. October West Texas crude down $1.87, $100.04 a barrel. The financial markets were mixed. The Dow down 95 points at 51,682. The NASDAQ up 104 at 26,522. The S&P up 12, 7,650. Now with a closer look at the energy and financial markets, here's economist Tim Snyder with Matador Economics in Dallas.
20: Let's end the week with this. Wall Street saw crude oil falling towards $100 the last couple of days and expected inflation pressures to ease, but Main Street still sees $6.40 diesel. And underneath both numbers, the war hasn't improved. Only four tracked commodity ships crossed the Strait of Hormuz on Thursday. Saudi Arabia's bypass pipeline remains damaged, and fighting continues around the Bab el-Mandeb Strait. What's changing isn't the war. It's the world's ability to work around the war. Saudi Arabia is finding alternative ways to meet contractual crude commitments, and that's encouraging. But we must remember, workarounds aren't restored supply. Meanwhile, the Houthis are signaling that their fight with Saudi Arabia is separate from the United States. That leaves us with three conflicts influencing energy markets: Russia versus Ukraine, U.S. versus Iran, and now the escalating Saudi-Houthi confrontation. And that's where Wall Street and Main Street differ. Crude oil started the day lower, but turned on recent developments within Saudi Arabia, while diesel continues setting records. National average diesel prices are now roughly $6.45 a gallon. Here in Texas, AAA puts diesel at a record $5.98 a gallon, with gasoline around $3.95. Equities have shifted lower as crude oil turned higher. It appears today's energy complex will provide no relief for the equities, only the tech sector supporting the broader market. And on Y'all Street, the Texas Stock Exchange now has primary listings trading. Another fund arrives today, and corporate listings begin October the 5th. Y'all Street is moving from building an exchange to building a market. Here's today's bottom line. Friday's markets are pricing adaptation, not resolution. Crude oil is higher today. Stocks are lower, and treasury yields that had backed away from 5% are now leaning higher again. Today, these signals are once again mixed, and it's Friday. Lately, Fridays had had the uncomfortable habit of changing Monday's market direction. We had hopes that maybe this weekend's action would break the pattern, but it's beginning to look like those hopes will be dashed. For the Texas Farm Bureau Radio Network, I'm economist Tim Snyder.
9: 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I'm Kerry Martin. 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
22: I'm David Sloan with the North Plains Groundwater Conservation District, and I'm here to help you get the most out of your water. 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But we'll see. You don't need to have a tall crop to grow high yields. You just need enough leaf to generate the sugars to fill the corn ear, to put down the starch. Hopefully we've got enough, but it really depends a lot on how things finish out and do we have enough water. We started on a full profile. We made sure the soil was fully wet, and we can see the crop's drying down, but we've actually still got some pretty good moisture under it. So far, the crop hasn't lacked for water. It's just developed so quickly that it has just been a very short crop. And that's also what we're trying to unlock by trying different things. We're trying to work out what is the most efficient way of using water for growing crops in this area. 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
24: Breaking news this hour from Town Hall. I'm Rich Thomason. The shooting of a 28-year-old Venezuelan man sent demonstrators onto the streets of Austin, Texas last evening. The man, facing deportation, was shot and wounded by an ICE agent during an immigration enforcement operation. President Trump heads to his hometown today. He'll be meeting with New York City's Democrat Socialist Mayor Zohran Mamdani, the mayor's official residence, Gracie Mansion. Mamdani's people say the two leaders will discuss issues of importance to the city. In the past, Mr. Trump has called the mayor a 100% communist lunatic, although their previous meetings have been cordial. In addition to the Mamdani meeting, Mr. Trump will address the U.N. General Assembly, convenes tomorrow at the U.N.'s Manhattan headquarters. Looks like Vladimir Putin will keep his ironclad grip on the Russian parliament following a carefully orchestrated vote, anti-war parties excluded from the election.
25: Russia's main Kremlin party, Uniting Russia, is dominating the country's first wartime parliamentary election, virtually devoid of opposition to President Vladimir Putin's policies. The vote, which is all but certain to cement the Kremlin's dominance, began on Friday for 111 million eligible voters and ended Sunday. The balloting included residents of four Ukrainian regions that Moscow illegally annexed after the war began, but still doesn't fully control, as well as those in Crimea, the Black Sea Peninsula, that was illegally annexed by Russia in 2014, both Kyiv denounces as illegal and the EU describes as a blatant violation of international law. I'm Charles Tillidesma.
24: Thursday is the day, the White House, the place. President Trump scheduled to hold a summit with Chinese President Xi. Artificial intelligence will figure prominently on the agendas. Both countries are racing for global AI dominance. The Dow futures 419 points higher. NASDAQ futures up 331. More on these stories, townhall.com.
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24: Japan is in the throes of some wicked weather. The BBC's Kurumi Mori is in Tokyo.
7: We've had pretty bad weather the past week, but it seems like today is the worst of it. We're getting really the brunt of the heavy rain. Tokyo Metropolitan Police, from the morning, they've been sending alerts together with the local government, issuing evacuation orders for certain wards within Tokyo. There are people being evacuated to elementary schools and middle schools. There are some rivers that run through Tokyo, including Meguro River. And so they want people to make sure that they are safe.
24: German Chancellor Friedrich Merz faces a struggle to stabilize his position and keep his agenda on track after voters inflicted two more defeats on his party, ejecting it from a state legislature for the first time. The unpopular Merz vowed to stay on and push through reforms to Germany minutes after the polls closed on Sunday in regional elections. News and analysis, townhall.com. China and the U.S. may be divided on many issues, but at least one thing ties the two superpowers together.
10: And that is fast food. As their leaders prepare to meet in Washington, American restaurant and beverage chains are expanding rapidly in China, and major Chinese chains are increasingly trying their luck in the U.S. Both see opportunities to trade more burgers and bubble tea across the Pacific. KFC already has 3.5 times the number of China locations than it does at home. The giant chain Mitsu opened 3 U.S. stores in December and plans 24 more. John Scott reports.
24: French President Macron is backing a proposal for Canada to become the European Union's first associate member as he and Canadian Prime Minister Carney deepen ties in space, energy, and business. Macron's endorsement comes days after the European Commission President proposed a new Canada-EU relationship. More on these stories, townhall.com.
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0: Welcome to the final day of summer. 98.3 KXDJ, Spearman, Perryton, Canadian. From our KXDJ studios here at 24th and Main in downtown Perryton, welcome in. So glad you've joined us from our KXDJ studios all the way down to Wheeler, back around to Amarillo's back door, up to Hugoton, Kansas, and around to Beaver, Oklahoma. Wherever you are within our giant coverage region, welcome. Thank you so much for being here with us today. And maybe listening from well beyond. Just heard from a listener out there somewhere. Listening from, what did they say? Listening from Fort Worth. Hang on, let me get back over here. They said, listening from Fort Worth, sounds of home, love it, need it. I said, thank you, good luck with that traffic. And this listener says, not driving, I'm in the hospital. And someone else has that problem. So, someone out there listening from the hospital in Fort Worth will get well soon. And thanks for tuning in. Maybe you're listening from your devices anywhere at any time, streaming from your computers and your smartphones, KXDJRadio.com, KXDJRadio.com. However, from wherever, so glad you've joined us, and welcome into the Monday show. As I mentioned, final official day of summer, first day of autumn coming in tomorrow, of course, and really it happens that way every year. One ends and the other begins. And it doesn't always feel exactly like it right on time, but it certainly does out there this morning. We have breezy conditions. There's some beautiful rains up in southwest Kansas this morning. Really makes me envious. But we do have a pretty dramatic cool down that begins today and runs all week long, it appears. That's where we begin. And right back in a bit with a preview of some of the many other news stories we're going to be telling you about and talking about coming up in just a minute. Meteorologist Doug Weber joins us again this morning. Get us rolling from the National Weather Service office in Amarillo. Good morning, Doug.
1: Good morning.
0: Thanks for the time, sir. Appreciate it. Right on schedule. Here we go. Wrapping up summer. And it is, many would argue, pastime, but we do finally have some coolness to enjoy, and it's going to be around for several days, isn't it?
1: Yeah, it certainly looks like it. We get the cold front through, and another push of slightly cooler air coming in with this next system here, and it's going to help settle in. It looks like, for the most part, the shower activity should be limited to the Oklahoma Panhandle that's trying to creep in right now. Maybe a little bit of your area gets clipped in the northern Texas Panhandle for the morning hours. And as some of the cooler outflow air pushes further south, we do have the possibility later this afternoon with the mixture of heating and that boundary that maybe something pops up in the southwest Panhandle near the Hereford and maybe even into Amarillo's area. So we're about like 15-20% chance down here as far as that goes, and we'll see how that amounts to. But a lot of the area is probably just under maybe like a 10-15% chance for something to pop.
0: How about later in the week? Does it get better, I hope?
1: It certainly changes. Starting with tomorrow, we are having a set up where basically a low off of California and a high attempting to rebuild over kind of the Houston area and even over the Gulf is going to create a corridor of basically moist, very moist flow that comes up from the Baja Peninsula and into our air, into mainly starting with New Mexico into parts of the Western Panhandle tomorrow. And it's taken a lot of moisture with it. It sure looks like that scenario I may have mentioned last week is starting to play out. And as we progress later on, the high is going to shift a little bit to the southeast, which is going to allow for that moisture to kind of bend more into the panhandles. And so as we head into Wednesday and Thursday, that's where we really start to peek out and we have a lot of the models are suggesting pretty high chances of precipitation, and it's very tropical moisture, so while there may be some rumbles of thunder, it's not really much of a severe weather setup, more so of a some areas that get some excessive rain for a localized flooding situation. We'll see if we get enough of that occurs, but it sure looks like it's a decent setup for some ample moisture to our area.
0: Well, that does sound encouraging. We hope it delivers, and we hope it's not just another one. The closer we get, the weaker the chance gets. We've had a lot of that here in months gone by, but
1: yeah.
0: It is encouraging. Now, you were talking about this last week, Doug. This is kind of a tropical thing. What is the scenario bringing in that moisture?
1: Well, it is a combination of both just moisture off the eastern Pacific and moisture kind of being transported from the Gulf, but there is still a little bit of a potential that a tropical storm does try to develop down there, and when it develops, it could steal some of that moisture up in that flow pattern, but I haven't seen as much of a hint at that tropical storm setup now as I did last week. A lot of the models are basically, they develop tropical storms, and then a day or two later, they're gone. So, you know, maybe it'll be there tomorrow. But overall, the just general moisture pattern from the eastern Pacific and the Gulf is still being kind of brought up in that corridor that we talked about. And, that does at least offer a little bit more hope than some of these frontal systems that ended up pushing too far south. And then there was moisture, like I said, those last times that didn't pan out for us. It just ended up being further south. I mean, there's moisture with this. It's a much larger swath to the point that it would encompass most of New Mexico, it looks like. And so once that starts to bend over to the panhandles, it really does seem like there's a decent chance for the panhandles to get it. It's just it may start off a little bit in the west and gradually move further east each day. So the southeast panhandles may be the biggest question as to will they get anything or will they benefit from it at least one of the days. But I would start to argue along and north of Highway 60 by Wednesday is pretty good shot, and into Thursday, and then Thursday into Friday we'll see if the southeast gets anything there. And
0: so
1: then
0: just kind of stray tomorrow, to understand you correctly,
1: sorry to interrupt.
0: Stray, then a better chance beginning Wednesday.
1: Yes.
0: Okay.
1: It's still a little bit in question as to how far east it'll come, but it looks like, you know, right along the Texas and Mexico border tomorrow, maybe it clips Dalhart and west of Amarillo, and then in tomorrow night and into Wednesday is where it starts to expand. And I think that it just becomes a fairly on and off prolonged expansion of moisture. Not sure that there's actually going to be an on and off switch like you get with thunderstorms in the afternoon and then they go away for the overnight. It could very well just expand over the area as this is more of a tropical moisture versus a convective situation.
0: And you mentioned the Pacific and moisture. Maybe I asked you this last week. Is this El Nino?
1: Well, yeah, you did ask last week. It's just one of those setups that we look forward to every so often that we don't get as much. I wouldn't necessarily attribute it to El Nino, but I know I did look at some stats since you asked. And I believe because we are looking at this super El Nino situation, which is more on the rare to historic kind of event where the sea surface temperatures are projected to get as warm as they are. When we look at moderate to strong El Niños, I believe over the last nine of them, six of the nine have resulted in at least above normal snowfall for Amarillo, which is around 17 inches per year per winter season when you spread that out. And three of the other ones came in below normal. Same with the precipitation amounts. I believe the average around that was in the, I believe, the 6 to 9 inch range, if I recall correctly. So when you look at the winter time, though, I mean that's when we get our least amount of precipitation. So 6 to 9 may not sound like a lot, but that actually, when you get it in the months where you're only supposed to get about an inch or less,
0: mm-hmm.
1: that's actually not too bad.
0: Right.
1: We'll see how it goes, but I would not necessarily attribute this pattern. It's not like this pattern hasn't occurred in La Nina before. It's just one of those favorable patterns that we like to see, especially this time of year when you have those tropical systems that could possibly develop and really enhance that moisture.
0: Yeah, and bring in some rain that maybe have a chance to linger instead of just these little popcorners that have been so spotty, huh?
1: Mm-hmm. Yeah.
0: All right. Well, we'll hope for the best on that. And just to clarify, because that wind really picked up from the north yesterday evening, an obvious cool front was coming in, and we've got subsequent fronts coming in here over the next two or three days. Is that what's happening?
1: Well, generally, the cool air just kind of, after today, the cooler, more milder air kind of just stays in place.
0: I see.
1: We'll still warm up in the afternoon, and we'll still be pretty close to normal with our highs, but, we may be a little bit below normal for once instead of this constant above, but yeah, we kind of just linger, with the temperatures that we're at. It doesn't really, bring much more warmer or cooler air. It's just a modified air mass that is, now more near to slightly below normal.
0: Mm-hmm. Upper 70s to about 80 all week long, huh?
1: Yeah. And
0: nice.
1: Then with the ridge, like I said, that's working, that's going to try to expand a little bit more and then try to attempt to bring us like drier conditions perhaps over the weekend. And then that'll also result in some warmer temperatures creeping back in. And I think that's where we're looking at back to being in the mid to upper 80s, probably, maybe even 90s for the weekend.
0: You know, I'm a warm weather fan, Doug. I'm always kind of, I get a little bit crabby at winter. I'm not a fan. I'm an outdoor dude. I'm not a TV watcher. I like to be out and about and going. I'm a summer lover. But boy, I tell you what, I'm with pretty much everybody else at this point after all this 100 stuff. Good riddance. Bring on the cool.
1: Yeah, I get where people are. I just always be careful what you ask for. You don't want to accelerate it too fast in the winter.
0: Yeah, exactly. I do hope we get to enjoy a nice fall without just jumping right into it. Yeah, for sure.
1: If you think about 2020, we're only a month away from a 3-day ice storm that happened back in 2020.
0: Yeah,
1: in October of 2020. So
0: yeah, really. And on average, we're just a month away now from the typical first freeze, aren't we?
1: Yeah, we're approaching there. So still enjoy it, because before you know it, I'm sure the mornings will feel cool and crisp again.
0: Well, me and my tomato plants are hoping we've got more than a month, because it's been a tough growing season.
1: Yeah, I hear that.
0: All right, Doug. Well, we always appreciate your time. Thank you.
1: Bye-bye.
0: Have a good day. Bye-bye. 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And your Weather Channel forecast on 98.3 KXDJ. Cooler has arrived. Final day of summer today. Officially fall tomorrow. And it's going to feel like it all week long. Enjoy. Those who have just had it with this heat, it's really going to feel pleasant. Light winds today. 10 to 15 out of the north. It's a little breezy out there this morning, but they've come down pretty significantly from yesterday evening, 9 o'clock, 9:30 last night. It was pretty breezy out there, out of the north with the cool front coming in. But we'll be just upper 70s to low 80s pretty much all week long. Overnight low tonight in the upper 50s. And we start out there this morning more like the low 60s, but it is pleasant out there. Put on a little extra light layer when I was out getting some steps in earlier this morning, and it was just enjoyable. Tomorrow, 81, and again, a stray shower or rumble going to be possible today and tomorrow, and it appears... Why do you sound so skeptical, Samples? Well, there's this drought thing. And I'm trying, but it does look like Wednesday, Thursday, and maybe even into Friday, solid rain chances. And it could be a multi-hour, multi-day deal, a little different scenario than we've had of late. We all hope and pray it delivers. Wednesday and Thursday, highs in the mid-70s. And then Friday, upper 70s. And it looks like, at least at this point, what rain we have should be ending by football time on Friday night, and then mid-80s for the weekend. So we do have a pleasant stretch and a pretty good chance of rain in the forecast, and it feels good. It sounds encouraging. Out there this morning, 60, 61, 62 out there, cloudy skies. And by the way, they think we'll be mostly cloudy most of the day today. And 79. How about 79 for the final day of summer? Cha-ching, cha-ching. 98.3 KXDJ News Time is 6:26. 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
0: Good morning, Hadley. Good to hear from you. Yeah, Hadley, into the text hotline. I've always said spring and fall are my two favorite weeks of the year. So Yeah, for sure. We'll see if we get to enjoy some fall. But this week looks absolutely beautiful and good riddance. Here a couple of weekends ago, we wondered out loud if it could be our final 100-degree weekend of the season. And it certainly appears that that is the case. I think Doug Weber told us last week that the record in Amarillo for the latest 100-degree day, I think, was the 21st. I'm pretty sure that's what he said. I may stand corrected on that, but it was like right now. And so beating the odds now as we get a full week, about 80, and really looking in the extended outlook, 80-something, even though we do warm back up a little bit by the weekend, kind of like we were yesterday, somewhere in the mid-80s. But it does look like we have turned a corner, and hopefully, Lord willing, the moisture corner as well will begin to chip away at that thing and maybe have a pretty fall season here. We have had some hummingbirds in our backyard. We're seeing the monarch butterflies. Mm-hmm. All that migration is taking place. My wife puts out plants that attract both and then has put the hummingbird feeders out. We've had some friends for years that have told us that they get hummingbirds in their backyard, and we're like, what? Here? I can't imagine it. And lo and behold, yeah, they do come through.
13: To attract them.
0: And they do want to drink when they come through.

0: at one time, several times, and I really enjoyed watching them through the window from the kitchen and dining room area off of our patio out back. And then yesterday, after the latest cool front came in, we didn't see them at all on Sunday. So I don't know if they feel the cool front coming and it pushes them on to the south.
1: That's a good question.
0: I don't know exactly how that works.
1: But. Well, we have a couple, at least a couple, maybe even more than that. They hadn't all shown up at one time. We've seen two out there, squirrels. And our Texas red oak is dropping big, beautiful, fresh acorns.
0: Uh-huh.
1: I think there's they like to bury them and then come back later and
0: uh-huh.
1: dig them back up.
0: Yep,
1: And I've got a bucket full of them from last year that I need to throw out there and say, go eat these right now.
0: Uh-huh.
1: And come back, away from winter. But, boy, yeah, there's things that attract. And I think the hummingbird feeders are pretty cool to watch the attraction.
0: It really is enjoyable. We sure love it when we are up at Red River. When we're at KXDJ Riverside, boy, they just flock in there certain times of the year. And even more so when you get up in my experience, when you get up in the heart of the Colorado mm-hmm. Rockies, higher you get up
1: Crested
0: there.
1: Crested Butte and places like that.
0: Yeah, right? that area up there around Crested Butte. We've had some feeders up there at an Airbnb we've stayed at several times, just north of Gunnison, south of Taylor Reservoir. And we'd put that feeder out. We've seen as many as 8 or 10 out there fighting for the 5 or 6 spots on that feeder.
1: There's one or two bullies in the group over time.
0: Yeah, the red-breasted bullies.
1: Just get away from me. I'm going to eat all of this.
0: Yeah, we call them the red-breasted turds. That's exactly what they are. That'd make they'd be a good mascot for a football team, wouldn't it? The red-breasted turds. And, I mean, there's always a meanie, and we've had a meanie in this little bunch that's been around.
1: Always
0: just wants
1: to
0: chase everybody else off of the feeder.
1: Yeah, little selfish little birds.
0: Well, it is time, and bring it on in. And, boy, if we'd get 2 or 3 days of good rain later on this week, it sure would help our attitude.
1: Well, the forecast is fairly decent for it. I hope it happens.
0: Mm-hmm. Yeah,
1: sure
0: yeah,
1: need
0: me
1: it.
0: Too. Here is a preview of some of the many news stories that we are talking about today. We do have a tragic story to report today. A 31-year-old Miami man was killed in a motorcycle crash on Saturday. According to the DPS, the wreck happened in Roberts County at about 5:45 on Saturday evening on Farm to Market 283 and Quarter Horse Road. And 31-year-old Lane Austin Smith of Miami was riding his Harley westbound on Farm to Market 283 and, for an unknown reason, left the roadway, entered the ditch, and overturned. He was ejected from the motorcycle. He was not wearing a helmet, and he was pronounced dead at the scene. Texas Highway Patrol is investigating the crash, and it does remain under investigation. But what a tragedy for this family. Many from Perryton know the Smith family, Gary and Betty Smith. This is their son, and some of you knew his wife, Taylor, that worked at Perryton National Bank before they moved to Miami in the last couple of years, I think. I think that's pretty close. But we know the Smiths, and just wonderful, wonderful people, and are heartbroken for them. And so you praying people out there that do what you do. Here's another one for you. Pray for the Smith family. Some of the other stories that we are on today, our energy focus. The state of Texas will address the future of our power grid during the upcoming legislative session. And many experts say we must have new power lines to meet our growing electricity needs. I think it's kind of interesting. You hear this term a lot with the data centers. We're all doing more on our computers and our devices. We all want to search more, research more. We all want to Google more. We

0: don't want more pictures of our kids and grandkids and the hummingbirds on the patio. We all are accessing the digital world more and more and more, but at the same time, none of us seem to want a data center in our backyard. Well, the truth of the matter is you cannot have one without the other. And the same thing goes for our electricity needs. We're all plugging more in. Nobody's cutting back on plugging things in. We're all charging and going all the time and wanting more. And yet, of course, as the demand for electricity grows, well, you got to generate it. You got to have the power to generate it, whatever that looks like. And you got to be able to transport it from point A to point B or point Z, the marketplace. And then now, of course, they're working on battery storage facilities to be able to store more of it. And so all of that's got to go somewhere. And you got to have power lines somewhere. And at the same time, as you'll hear, District 88, Texas State Representative Ken King of Canadian says, of course, and understandably so, private property rights and things like eminent domain are very concerning issues. These are challenging issues with no easy answers. And more from Representative King on some of those challenges coming up. In our education focus segment today, we continue our back-to-school series with area superintendents. Today, Pampa ISD in the spotlight, where Superintendent Hugh Pyatt says schools enrollment are down another 150 students this year, some 800 students down over the last dozen or so years. And as you might imagine, very impactful on a budget. Pampa ISD facing some of the same challenges that most area school districts are, and that is declining enrollment. In our XDJ Did You Hear It segment coming up on the program today, many Democrats in this country are pushing for the elimination of fossil fuel production, saying that it, among other things, is killing the planet. If you'll remember, it was global cooling. We were all going to freeze to death. And then it was global warming. And then now, of course, the alarmists, the extremists have changed it to, well, just climate change. So anything that's out of the normal at any time is, you know, another reason to sound the alarm and to ban the internal combustion engine and other dumb, dumb things. Well, coming up on the program, Dr. Tom Tsang of the School of Business Energy Finance at TCU says these extremists that call for the banning of fossil fuels obviously have no idea how many other things that we use every day that are made from, you got it, fossil fuels. Even the cell phone in their hands, from which they post and trash the fossil fuel industry and America in general and et cetera, et cetera. Made of fossil fuels. An expert's take on the list coming up. Of course, we'll talk high school football. We'll have a wrap-up of the football games from last week. The Puritan Rangers took it on the chin pretty harshly down at Vernon on Friday night. And that one got out of hand early. And, of course, Rangers facing some additional injury challenges, as many other area teams are, by the way. But certainly to lose your starting quarterback and Cooper Schilling, at least for a few games, is a big gut punch to the Puritan Rangers. And Bill Bob and I last week on the coach's show visited with Coach Josh Hernandez about that protocol. Cooper played in a game up in Hugoton, Kansas, and then now out for a couple of weeks. And we talked to Coach Hernandez about that protocol, giving a player and family the certainly final word on much of that. in some scenarios, depending upon what the doctors are saying. And so we talked to him a little bit about that injury and decision-making protocol. And we'll share some of that with you in our sports sprint. Coach Hernandez will be here later this morning during the 9 o'clock hour. We'll also visit with first-year Follette Panther head coach Kevin George during the 9 o'clock hour. And then next hour, we'll have our first visit of the season with Coach Paul Hale of the Miami Warriors. Those guys are coming up in some of our coaches show segments a little bit later on as well. We'll get into a community calendar update, and one of the things that is on the schedule is the Snack Pack for Kids programs in both Perryton and Pampa will be packing bags again tonight with their volunteers, and most of our area communities have adopted the Snack Pack for Kids program. And coming up, a word from the founder, Dyron Howell of Amarillo, on the impacts that the program is making in the lives of some kids and families. That in our community calendar coming up, too. All of the above, morning ag news, oil and gas news, will give you a chance to win in the trivia challenge. Ken will be along with his state and sports updates. All of the above and more, Monday style. Welcome to it. 98.3 KXDJ News Time is 6:43.
1: Houston Livestock Show and Rodeo unveils the farm. I'm Tom Nicoletti with Focus on Agriculture at the Texas Farm Bureau Radio Network. The Houston Livestock Show and Rodeo has broken ground for the farm, which stands for Furthering Our Agriculture and Ranching Mission. The new 1 million square foot agricultural complex will be located along Highway 288 near the rodeo's home at Reliant Park. Chris Bowman is president and CEO of the rodeo, and he joins us. And Chris, talk about the name selection for the new facility and what's the meaning behind it.
2: Like everything else we do at the rodeo, we started with our volunteers. And we sought their input. We received literally thousands of ideas and thoughts and concepts. And so we took those and narrowed them down. And then we gave it to the public on a shorter list. And we ended up going with the farm, which is really the perfect description of furthering our agriculture and ranch mission, because that's exactly what this facility will do for us. So we're super excited about it. Glad to get to this point to announce it. And now we're building it.
1: Now this will be a premier equestrian complex and much more. Talk about that.
2: Sure. Just as you mentioned, it's got a million square foot space for us to put on exhibits, and then it will also include a 5,000 seat fixed arena for horse shows, and this will give us year-round activation to promote agriculture in the fourth largest city. And so we're going to have a lot of different things going on out there throughout the year. For March, it will primarily be there for horse and then some of our livestock show. We'll still have some things at Reliant Center. We see this as a second campus of activation, providing a world-class experience for our exhibitors and guests.
1: That is Chris Bowman. He is president and CEO of the Houston Livestock Show and Rodeo. The farm facility is set to open for the 2029 show and rodeo. I'm Tom Nicoletti for the Texas Farm Bureau Radio Network.
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4: I think mobile phones have changed the way we live, but GPS has changed the way we farm. These days, we know exactly, down to the square inch, what has gone onto the field and what has come off the field in terms of productivity. We can start to really measure those differences within a field. We can start applying more fertilizer, more seed, more water, or less, so that we can make each part of the field as productive as it can be, or not spend the money where it's not very productive. And so you can actually start to get to real prescription farming. And of course, then we can place sensors where they need to be, and we can look at, if the sensors are already there and we're starting to learn in hindsight, we can relate that to the rest of the field using spatial data, whether it comes from a satellite or a drone or other things, or yield maps. All of this really feeds together to give us a really granular view of how we got to where we got to.
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0: 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Listener, yes, I agree. The before and after pictures and videos that he can show us is amazing of how much stuff there is up in those air ducts and how much cleaner they are after he does his magic. He's done it all for us. He'll do it for you. He cleans the air ducts, the chimneys, the dryer vents. Call Mike at 806-292-5416. Serving all of the massive KXDJ listening region.
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0: Yes, I do assume that is what some of the critters are after. Listener, got a message here during the break. Into the text hotline at 806-202-2600, 806-202-2600, if you've got anything for us. And this listener from Canadian says, you talked about your grass and seeing something fly out when you walked on it. What was that? Thought you talked about some type of worm or something in the grass. Yes, that came from Hunter Hartsfield. Because what gave me heads up to it is we noticed on the security camera that we had a skunk in our backyard again. After animal control had nabbed up about five or six of them in the neighborhood just in prior weeks. And so we thought we had all of them, and we've got at least one more now roaming the neighborhood. And when I saw that he had been back there digging, I sent a picture of that area of the grass to Hunter Hartsfield over at Bill's Pest Control, and he said because of the little moths that were also flying around, it looked like sod web worms, which I had never even heard of. And then he came over the next day and checked it all out, and he said we've actually had a second hatching of grub worms, and they're connected to, you know, they're an evolution of the June bug. First came the worm, then came the June bug, I guess. And then he also said there were the sod web worms as well. And so, yes, the skunks, this listener says that evidently molds, maybe down around the river, are digging for them as well. We've got a couple of neighbors down the street, I noticed, that their yards have been literally, parts of them, literally turned upside down by the skunk in our neighborhood because I saw him. I knew exactly what had done it. I saw him in those yards out walking early in the morning. I mean, and you drive by during the daytime, there are two yards down the street from me that are completely just devoured. And you got to get, well, you know, if anybody wants to do anything about it, you got to have the source sprayed. And so a Bill's Pest Control or whomever that you use, they spray and kill the worms, and then it kills the food source. But, yeah, the critters are out there digging. I've seen some pretty destructive areas out on the Perryton Golf Course in recent days again as well. You get those brown spots. If you can grab that grass and just pull it up, it'll just pull up like a toupee. And I'm just assuming that. I know nothing personally about a toupee. This bald spot is real. But you grab it like that, then that means those things have been in there eating the roots on your grass. And, the skunks and other critters like them. If you got a yard full of the gackles, is it gackles or grackles? Anyway, those big old black birds, and they're just pecking away out there. They're pecking at something.
10: I'm not sure if it's grackles or gackles.
0: You got food under that grass, and that's why they're there. So just, yes, FYI. Welcome to Monday. It is September the 21st. I'm Chris Samples, 98.3 KXDJ News. In our energy focus segment today, the state of Texas will address the future of our power grid and power supply during the upcoming legislative session. Many experts believe we have a real need for more power lines if we're going to meet the growing electricity demands. District 88, Texas State Representative Ken King of Canadian says then private property rights and eminent domain issues are concerns as well.
11: So here's where the people who are mad about this have every right to be mad. And this, in my opinion, after months and months of hearing about this and testimony, is one of the power companies went through their public comment period and they had a proposed route and they took all this in. And that power company, after public comment, overlaid their route with three more routes that were after public comment. So they basically cut around 2,000 landowners out of their chance to protest.
0: Mm-hmm.
11: Well, that's not right.
0: Right.
11: I mean, whether we're going to do it or we're not going to do it, we are a private property rights state, and we're not going to have a taking. And the day after my hearing, our court system for regulatory is called SOA. There was a SOA ruling that rejected that power company's proposal and sent it back to the PUC for evaluation. So the whole project got stalled out. So I'm not saying that the public doesn't have a right to weigh in. I'm saying just the opposite. If Texas is going to go down this road, and by the way, people talk about eminent domain. No eminent domain for a 765 line anywhere in our state has been proposed at this point. The routes haven't even been approved by ERCOT and PUC yet. And like I say, there was a SOA case where the proposed routes for that one power generator got thrown out. So when people say, start talking about eminent domain, they're talking about what might happen at this point. And that's what I said. If you saw any of my hearing, that came up over and over. And I would stop the witness every time and say, if somebody threatened you with eminent domain, I want to know who. And every time it was, well, nobody's actually threatened, but it could happen.
0: Yeah.
11: So
0: yeah.
11: It's hard to get to the bottom of an issue when we're talking about might. You know,
0: yes.
11: I don't need hate book help on this. I need to know facts. Who said what and when, and let's don't light everything on fire on what might happen. Let's figure out what's real.
0: Right.
11: And that was the whole point of my hearing, by the way, was to separate facts from fiction, find out what these power generators who stand to make a lot of money if they get to put these 765 lines in, what have they actually done? What have the agencies done? Where are we at in the process? But I will tell you this. If we just scrap every proposal right now, the data centers are going to, as far as they go, before they get an interconnect, the ones that were going through the batch process should have known how much power they can expect to receive. And there was about 200 projects in batch zero, should have known by now. Well, since there's been a pause, the earliest they will know is probably December. Well, when you shut that part of the regulatory process down for that many months, it actually compounds into a year or two for reality. on when power is going to be available. And so if we throw the baby out with the bathwater on power generation and transmission right now, and you see a lot of people saying we need a moratorium, we need to study this and all this stuff, West Texas, far West Texas, will see rolling blackouts in the next year. Our largest city is almost out of available power with no ability to generate their own.
0: District 88 State Representative Ken King of Canadian chairs the powerful Texas House State Affairs Committee. It is 3 minutes till. Back to Ken for State and Sports. Good morning, Ken.
10: Good morning, Chris, and good morning, everybody. Texas Tech University Health Science Center, in collaboration with Texas Tech University, has received a $24.5 million five-year grant, according to a press release obtained Thursday. The grant marks the largest National Institutes of Health grant in the Texas Tech University system's history. Texas Tech University Health Science Center will use the funding to build research capacity, mentorship, and professional development while strengthening community engagement in its 121-county service area with a focus on medically underserved population. A crane hoisted Big Tex back into place at Fair Park on Friday, 1 week before the State Fair of Texas opens its 140th year. The 55-foot cowboy got a new wardrobe, custom Levi 501 jeans cut from 85 yards of denim, about 132 pounds worth, boots featuring blue bonnets and a longhorn, and a fresh Calvander's Pearl Snap. The fair runs September 25th through October 18th in Dallas, with more than 100 free attractions and 70 midway rides on the grounds. Officials say the clear bag rule and the Fair Park firearm ban are expected to remain in place. In Oklahoma news, officials with the Oklahoma County Detention Center said there's a big change in the foods available to detainees following a recent operation targeting contraband at the jail. Oklahoma County Jail Administrator Tim Kimry said that they completed a joint operation last month with the Oklahoma Department of Corrections to target contraband in the jail. Several officers and canine handlers were provided, and the entire jail was searched top to bottom. Kimry said they seized 15 shanks that were made from various materials, including wood. Crews also recovered drugs like fentanyl in some cells. In a surprising twist, Kimry said officials seized multiple bottles of homemade alcohol, also known as hooch. Kimry said the detainees were fermenting corn, water, and Kool-Aid packets to create the alcohol. As a result of the discovery, the jail is no longer offering corn as a part of the detainees' meals. In news in the world of sports, West Texas A&M University running back Troy Simmons rushed for 133 yards and three touchdowns Saturday night, helping the Buffs score 27 points in the second half en route to a 27-19 win over Angelo State to open the Lone Star Conference play. The victory at LeGrand Stadium is West Texas A&M's first win of the 2026 season and the program's first road win in the Concho Valley since 2018. The Buffs are now 1-2, 1-0 in conference play, and they'll host Midwestern State next Saturday. And finally, in sports and NFL on Sunday, in Dallas, the Cowboys defeated Washington 37-20. Houston fell in Houston to Cincinnati 20-6. And in the nightcap, Kansas City at home against Indianapolis needed overtime to defeat the Colts 33-30. And you're up to date. I'm Ken Splon, 93 KXDJ.
0: Here you go, Coach. You want some more hooch for your coffee?
10: The hooch?
0: Okay, yeah, here you go. I got some for you right
12: Breaking
0: here.
12: News this hour from Town Hall. I'm Rich Thomason. You think gas prices are high now? House Minority Leader Steve Scalise says if the Democrats win in November, pump prices will absolutely skyrocket. He says he has the receipts to prove that claim.
13: Gas prices are 55 cents a gallon higher in blue states because a lot of their mandates and ridiculous things that they do to jack up the cost. We're working to bring the cost down. We opened up more production so that we can produce our own energy in America. Joe Biden had shut that down. Democrats want to go back to those days, by the way, where we have to import our oil from foreign countries.
12: Scalise on ABC's This Week. Today's AAA national average, gallon of regular, $4.47. That's the same as yesterday. Diesel fuel averaging $6.51 a gallon. The U.N. General Assembly will hear from President Trump tomorrow. He'll address the body at U.N. headquarters in New York. General Assembly convenes its 81st session. On Thursday, the president will host Chinese President Xi at the White House. German Chancellor Friedrich Merz vows to push ahead with reform after an historic State Election defeat.
14: German Chancellor Friedrich Merz sought within minutes of polls closing on Sunday in Mecklenburg, Western Pomerania and Berlin to shore up his position in his center-right Christian Democratic Union Party.
15: Diese Reformen sind das
14: in his speech, he said he plans to stay in office after his party's losses in the two states and again double down on the government's plans for potentially painful reforms to Europe's biggest economy. Merz adds, what has to be done now requires backbone, steadfastness and patience. The big question is whether his CDU party will support him in that, and for how long. I'm Charles Villadesma.
12: Stock futures point to a higher open on Wall Street. The Dow futures up 448 points. NASDAQ futures 331 points higher. More on these stories, townhall.com.
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12: Gaza authorities propose a major housing demolition project.
17: Gaza's housing ministry has classified around 3,000 buildings as dangerous because of damage sustained in the war between Israel and Hamas. The initiative follows repeated collapses of damaged structures, including one in Gaza City on Wednesday, which killed 21 Palestinians. The authorities say the plan is urgent because thousands of people are living in unsafe conditions. But they say there are major hurdles to overcome.
12: That's BBC's Caroline Platt. An explosion has injured several South Korean military officers inside the heavily fortified demilitarized zone separating the Koreas. South Korea's defense ministry says the explosion occurred today during an unspecified operation. The cause of the blast not immediately clear. South Korean officials are not speculating on whether the explosion may have been caused by a North Korean landmine. News and analysis at townhall.com. Italy's premier Giorgia Meloni is planning to limit the number of foreign students in Italian schools, also ban the wearing of burqas in the classroom.
18: Buongiorno a tutti.
19: Speaking at a festival organized by her own party's youth movement, Meloni said all immigrants coming to Italy would have to learn the language and culture and respect Italy's rules. She said the measure would also make Italian language lessons compulsory for parents of foreign students having serious difficulties integrating into the school system. Meloni's conservative administration became Italy's longest-serving, uninterrupted government since World War II earlier this month, and she's keen to boost her popularity ahead of elections in 2027. I'm Karen Chamas.
12: Today, President Trump will sit down with New York City's Mayor Zohran Mamdani. Talks take place at the mayor's official residence, Gracie Mansion. More on these stories, townhall.com.
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22: This is Bill Martin with Lone Star Stockyards with your weekly market report for Tuesday, September 15th. Sales on 1,650 head this week compared to a week ago. Steer and heifer calves were firm to 10 higher, some as much as 15 higher. Yearlings not tested last week but sold very strong this week. Cows and bulls were 10 higher. From OBD, we had a load of 804-pound steers at $331.75. From Hereford, 792 weight backgrounded black steers at 339, 742 weight heifers at 325 and a half. From Hereford, 750 pound crossbred backgrounded heifers at 322, Amarella 770 weight crossbred heifers at 320, Clarendon 600-pound black steer calves at 367, 528 weight heifers at 358, Plainview 550 weight weaned heifers at 362, Spearman 550 weight black heifer calves at 357, 540 weight bull calves at 367, Tulia 540 weight steer calves at 419, 512 weight heifer calves at 370, heifers from Amarillo 265 weights at 485, 300 pound bull calves at 506, Vega 470 weight steer calves 392.50, 480 weight heifer calves at 360, some fancy black bred heifers from Vega, a nice consignment, heavy bred fall calvers at 3900, some young to solid mouth cows off the same ranch brought from 34 to 3800, from Clarendon, young black bred cows, 2 to 3 year old at 3900, shorter breds from 32 to 3700. Amarillo 85 head of Coriani cross heifers, weighed 420, brought 336, 23 head of the steer mates or bull mates at 430, brought 340. Slaughter cows ranged from 145 to 160, thinner cows from $1.10 to $1.30. For more info on next week's consignments or to buy at Lone Star, please call us at 806-677-0777. From Lone Star Stockyards, this is Bill Martin.
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18: It appears some relief is finally headed our way. I'm James Hunt with Around the Cap Rock on the Texas Farm Bureau Radio Network. Our hot and dry weather during the past several months has taken a heavy toll on Texas High Plains agriculture. But now there's reason for optimism, as the National Weather Service's Climate Prediction Center has just released its outlook for October, November, and December. Here's Joanne Kulin with the National Weather Service office in Amarillo.
23: The recent outlooks for the fall show, at least for temperatures, equal chances of being above normal or below normal for temperatures. And that really fits the El Nino pattern really well, because you can have warmer periods, but then also when you have rainier periods, you can have more clouds and a little bit cooler weather. So that fits that pretty well. As for precipitation, we are leaning to being above normal for precipitation. So right now they have chances around 40 to 50% chance. And again, that's also consistent with a potential El Nino pattern. Just a reminder, El Nino brings the storm tracks further south across the southern United States. So we anticipate having at least some above normal precipitation through the fall into the winter.
24: Yeah, so now it looks like we're going to maybe finally get into the El Nino that a lot of the farmers had hoped was going to come earlier.
23: So typically El Nino impacts, they lag from what we see in the ocean temperature anomalies, because it's a coupled ocean and atmospheric response. So the atmosphere just lags a little bit more. So typically we see those impacts really maximize in the winter months. That's why we often focus on the outlooks more into the fall and the winter months.
3: 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I'm James Hunt on the Texas Farm Bureau Radio Network.
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0: Tom Petty with Stevie Nicks. What a duo this was. Good morning, Panhandles. Welcome in to Hour 2 here on the Information Leader, 98.3 KXDJ, Spearman Perryton Canadian. So glad you've joined us. I'm Chris Samples, along with the coach. Welcome in to the Monday program. It is the 21st of September. It is the final day of summer. Fall, officially. Autumn, officially. Ringing in tomorrow. And right on time, we are cooler. Finally. A breakaway from the heat that we've been having. Welcome by most, I would imagine, as we look at about 80 degrees all week long. And pretty darn good chances of what could be some good rains Wednesday, Thursday, and maybe even into Friday. We do have a stray chance here today and tomorrow. There are some really nice rains right now up in southwest Kansas, some pretty stuff, primarily just to the north of Liberal. But kind of north of Tyrone and then all the way up to Sublette and even up to Garden City, there have been some real nice rains. Here in Perryton, kind of misty this morning with all the moisture in the air coming off that stuff to the north and that north wind, but nothing to measure in the rain gauge. But they do like our chances, especially beginning on Wednesday, into Thursday, into Friday. And right now they got us way on up there, 50 to 70% chances. Hopefully it'll benefit the Panhandles and benefit the Rockies of New Mexico as well. I noticed a multi-day rain forecast up in the Red River area later on this week, too. So we hope that it delivers. And I get it. So I can hear it in my mind's ear. Some of you are saying right now, well, I believe it when I see it. Yes, I get it. I certainly get it. I'm just telling you that they feel pretty good about it. Meteorologist Doug Weber with the Weather Service joined us last hour. And he says, yeah, looking pretty good. They've got some Pacific moisture that's flowing in and some Gulf moisture that's streaming in as well. And ought to help with this scenario. And we had a cool front come in last night, about 9:30 last night. If you were out like we were, the breezes picked up from the north and certainly brought in the cool, and we've got some subsequent triggers coming in later on this week that could bring pretty good rain chances. In the meantime, enjoy the cool, down around 60 for overnight lows every night this week, a high of about 79 or 80 today, just about like it tomorrow, and then as we get to Wednesday, Thursday, and Friday, into the mid-upper 70s. For highs. Cha-ching, cha-ching. Enjoy the cool down. Some of the other stories that we're talking about today, we do have a tragic story out of Miami. There are Perryton family connections as well. And coming up, we'll tell you what the DPS is saying about the motorcycle crash that has claimed the life of 31-year-old Lane Austin Smith of Miami. Perryton connections for this young family. They had lived here. Many from Perryton know Gary Smith. This would be his son. And somebody has clarified, someone in the family has clarified this morning for me that 31-year-old Lane Smith, whose life was taken in this tragic crash on Saturday down in Roberts County, was the son of Gary and Jerry Smith. I had mentioned Betty that we know and love. That would be this young man's stepmother. But all our prayers with this family. His young wife, Taylor, they have a six-year-old son. They have a baby that's due in January. And a tragic motorcycle crash that happened at about 5:45 on Saturday afternoon in Roberts County on Farm to Market 283 and Quarter Horse Road. And according to the DPS, the preliminary investigation anyway reveals that he was on his 2008 Harley and was traveling westbound on Farm to Market 283, and for an unknown reason, The motorcycle left the roadway, entered the ditch, and overturned, ejected him from the motorcycle, and he was not wearing a helmet, and died at the scene from injuries sustained in the crash. So it is just a brutal, brutal, heartbreaking story with not only Miami, but Perryton family connections. And for us that know them, knew them, just the Smith family, really good people, just so hurting for them. And I know a lot of people out there are praying, and I'm sure they appreciate it. Some of the other news stories that we're talking about today, our education-focused segment coming up this hour. We continue our back-to-school series with area superintendents. Coming up today, Pampa ISD back in the spotlight, where Superintendent Hugh Pyatt says Pampa ISD down another 150 students this year. They've lost about 800 kids over the last 12 years. And that very impactful to a budget. And a close-up look at the impacts coming up. Also, we'll get to some high school football, of course. We'll have a wrap-up of area high school football games in week four for most of these teams already. And our Monday Coaches Show interview is coming up here in about 20 minutes. We'll have our first visit of the season with Coach Paul Hale of the Miami Warriors. And then later this morning, during the 9 o'clock hour, we'll have our weekly visit with Coach Josh Hernandez of the Perryton Rangers. And then we'll have our first year, our first visit of the season with new first-year head coach of the Follett Panthers, Coach Kevin George, will join us later this morning during the 9 o'clock hour as well. 98.3 KXDJ News Time is 7:18, 18 minutes after 7 o'clock as we move to a KXDJ community calendar update. Here are some of the things going on across the KXDJ listening region. The Lipscomb County Commissioner's Court will meet this morning at 9. They'll set salaries for elected officials, hold a public hearing on the budget, adopt the budget and the tax rate, and they'll meet an executive session on litigation and personnel matters. The Lipscomb County Commissioner's Court meeting this morning at 9. The Snack Pack for Kids programs in both Perryton and in Pampa will pack bags again tonight. Recently visited again with the founder of the Snack Pack program, Dyron Howell, about the impacts of feeding kids on the weekends.
1: The heroes here are our kids because, one, we're aware of what they need, we're able to serve them, and then our community is rallied around that. And I think the essence of what happens is it's not a program, it's really we focused on what we're doing and why we're doing it. And let's be real, every community that is listening to this show, your future of your community is your kids. And I think that's why you and others that you mentioned are involved in Perryton, but then we can go to Spearman, Groover, Borger, Stinnett. I mean, I can go on and on where everybody's rolled up their sleeve and said, our future is non-negotiable. And so we're grateful for that. And now, here's what happens when you do this, Chris. A month ago, taillights out on my pickup. I go to an auto parts store, go in to get it, and then I decide, hey, is there any chance somebody can help me just go ahead and fix this before I leave? I didn't want a ticket, whatever. Young man comes out. Said, I'll be glad to help you. I happen to have a Snack Pack shirt on. He said, you're familiar with that program? I said, actually, I started it. He looked right at me and says, you fed me when I was a kid.
0: Mm.
1: And I appreciate what you did. And then here he is fixing my taillight. And then he started his own business. Outside of working at this auto parts shop, he has his own business. And I think so many times we don't always get to see this thing come full circle. We kind of stop at the kid burying his food under the house, and we don't realize, man, when we invest, it does come full circle. He is one of hundreds of examples of people I've ran into that we've helped that are in a better place. And they said, I just needed some tools in my toolbox that weren't there.
0: How does the summer vacation season impact these kids? Because I know a lot of these communities do have summertime programs where they try to feed them as well.
1: Carol Hayden is rock star in your community and making sure that kids have resources. I think we have a simple saying, hunger doesn't take the summer off, okay? Mm-hmm. We may be on vacation, school may be closed, But it is actually one of the most challenging times for our kids. It's not really the holidays where we tend to think about it being a big issue. The biggest challenge is those 10 to 12 weeks over the summer where our kids have gone without two meals a day that has been consistent at school to now what? And so we have locations here. I know y'all do it there. Dumas does it. We've got many communities that have recognized this and have consistently been there for our kids in the summer.
0: Read something the other day about Little Stratford doing a summertime thing, and I know there are many others as well. How can people help?
1: Well, this is in every community, so if this is in your community, ask the people that are involved, what can you do? How can you make a difference? And every community is going to be different on what they need, but I think it starts with just recognizing this is real, but also recognizing this works when we all work together.
0: It's Dyron Howell, who founded the Snack Pack program in his own kitchen. He and his wife just feeding hungry kids. And now today, it's in virtually every one of our Panhandle communities. As I mentioned, the Snack Pack programs in Perryton and Pampa will both pack bags again tonight at 7. But most all area communities are participating. And if you want to know how you can help, contact your local school admin office. They'll point you in the right direction. The Canadian City Council meets this evening at 5:30. They'll discuss the Canadian swimming pool operations, a retirement savings plan for City of Canadian personnel. They'll discuss the adoption of an ordinance amending a code of ordinance authorizing the seizure and impoundment of dangerous animals, and consider the purchase of a new mower at the Canadian Golf Club. They'll also meet an executive session on personnel matters. The Perryton School Board will meet tonight. Pretty routine list of agenda items for them. They will meet an executive session on personnel matters and for attorney consultation as they continue with the Underwood case. Perryton City Council meeting this evening. I'm sorry, the Perryton School Board meeting this evening at 6. Menu today for lunch at the Senior Center in Perryton, peppered steak and rice. By the way, do want to thank the Ocotee County Senior Citizens Association for a fun night on Saturday night. Enjoyed having Jackie Haney, the Jackie Haney Band. These guys are out of Borger. And I have a really impressive musical history. I mentioned last week, maybe you caught my interview with Mr. Haney. He traveled at one time with the Bill Haley and the original Comets, beat out 300 other guitarists and vocalists. And boy, what a good guy. What a fun, fun guy he is. And played a lot of familiar songs from the 50s and 60s and 70s and 80s. And boy, what a fun personality he has. It was a good time. And some good food with the food trucks and whatnot, with the Geezers Gone Wild band. And yeah, there were several of us geezers there over at the expo on Saturday night, but it was a good time. And appreciate those guys coming in and the Senior Citizens Association for hosting that as their fundraiser. The Republicans of Hensford County will be meeting with District 87 State Representative Caroline Fairley of Amarillo this morning at 10 at the Hensford County Barn in Spearman. And a blood drive in Booker today, 3 to 6. Look for the blood mobile at the EMS. As always, the blood need is high. We've got our Energy Matters report coming up next. 3 minutes of news from oil and gas and alternative energy coming up just after the break. And then we will do some high school football. Coming up on the program, we'll spend a couple of minutes with Miami Warriors head coach Paul Hale. And then we'll get to our education focus segment. More on the declining enrollment at Panhandle schools and the impacts. All just ahead on the Information Leader. Welcome to the final day of summer. As we start out there this morning at 60 degrees. KXDJ News Time, 726.
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4: To buy or sell? That is the question. Hello, everyone. I'm Matt Skinner with today's Oklahoma Energy Report on the Radio Oklahoma News Network. While oil prices eased off a bit at the end of last week, as worries over supply disruptions from Saudi Arabia dropped a little, there's plenty of upward pressure on oil prices to start the week. Houthi forces in Yemen say they launched what would be their first missile attack on Saudi Arabia's capital over the weekend, and Ukraine hit Russia with its largest ever drone attack, causing more damage to energy infrastructure. But after hitting a four-month high earlier last week, traders decided to back off on crude oil for the most part, with an IMEX October crude contract up just 0.2% on the week, while the global benchmark crude, Brent, fell almost 1% on the week, ending at $103.87 a barrel. U.S. natural gas prices head into the new week on a slight up note, with an IMEX October natural gas contract rising almost 3% last week to $2.91 a million BTUs as the heat wave continues across much of the country, upping the demand for natural gas-fired electric generation to power air conditioning. The nation's rig count continues to climb. The latest weekly report from Baker Hughes shows the number of rigs actively drilling for oil and natural gas is up by 4. The total of 595 is 10% higher than a year ago. While Oklahoma's latest weekly count is unchanged from the previous week, the total of 51 is 21% higher than for the same time last year. That's today's Oklahoma Energy Report on the Radio Oklahoma News Network. I'm Matt.

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0: Well, we salute, as always, our first responders. We appreciate you so much. Thanks for all you do. And specifically this morning, a shout out to the Perryton Fire Department, who did it again on Saturday afternoon at about 1. They were alerted to a fire southeast of Perryton. Firefighters arrived to find a grass fire spreading with a home in immediate danger. Aggressive action by firefighters quickly contained the fire that was moving further out into a pasture and burning within feet of a home. The structure sustained no damage, no reports of injuries, and the sheriff's office and OGH EMS, part of the response team as well, and I'm looking at some pictures of it that was posted on the Perryton Fire Department social media, Facebook page, I suppose, and I mean like fire right up in your yard, right up near your house. And I know these people are thankful. So they have done it again. You know, there's back and forth right now into the solutions for funding the department. But what matters most is they get it done when they're called upon. And we salute them. And we appreciate all you first responders in every direction. Thanks for all you do out there. The Perryton Rangers took it on the chin pretty handily to Vernon on Friday night. And we'll visit with Coach Josh Hernandez later on this morning about it. Of course, they have some serious losses with injuries as well. And other teams do, too. I understand that. Not making excuses. But when you lose your star four-year starting quarterback, it is a gut punch. And we visited with Bill Bob and I visited with Coach Hernandez last week on the coach's show about these kinds of decisions, part of the decision the player and their family make, you know, based on what they're hearing from doctors. And they did get multiple opinions on this. Coach Hernandez on those protocols and decisions coming up here in just a few minutes. Also, in our education focus segment today, education focus segment coming up in just a few minutes. We also continue our back to school series with area superintendents. And coming up here in just a few minutes, Pampa ISD back in the spotlight, where Superintendent Hugh Pyatt says Pampa ISD was down another 150 students this year, 800 over the last dozen years. And many other school districts, comparatively speaking, while it's all relative, depending upon size and numbers of losses, can certainly relate to the bottom line impacts. One superintendent's take coming up here in just a bit as well. Here on Mondays, of course, we do talk a lot of high school sports, and we welcome for the first time in our season so far, as we try to get around the region and talk to different ones, we welcome to the program Coach Paul Hale of the Miami Warriors. Coach Hale, good morning, sir.
1: Good morning, Chris. How are you, sir?
0: I'm doing well, Coach. Thanks for the time. Appreciate you being available to us.
1: Yes,
0: so since it's our first time to visit with you so far in the season, let's jump back a few weeks, if we might, Coach. Tell us about your summer work and what that looks like in your program and how that went.
1: Summertime is always important for everyone across the state.

0: you know, we get after it with all the kids that we do have. Our numbers are down, but the ones that we did have show up were very, very consistent. You know, they're reaping that right now. We have some bodies that I wish had shown up more, and, you know, it's very evident. But we got a lot of young pups out there, and, you know, some things you got to learn on your own. You got to make those mistakes yourself.
1: When they come in, you can tell pretty quickly, I would assume, in your world and in the world of a coach, who's been doing it and who hasn't, I suppose.
0: Yeah, for sure. This is a game where age and experience is very, very vital. We don't have a whole lot of it right now, but, you know, we're just trying to maintain, you know, the standards that we've had in the past and just stay process oriented and not so much results oriented and just focus on getting better every single week.
1: Yeah, sure, sure. We'll get to the start here in a moment. Tell us about the returners that you have this year, Coach, versus the younger ones coming in there for the Warriors in Miami.
0: We've got two seniors this year, and we've got one sophomore who's a returner. Everybody else is fresh blood. So it's a little bit of a trial by fire. Lots of teaching this year. You know, we, from week to week, we are getting better tremendously because we're getting a little faster, a little stronger, and we're definitely getting some meaningful minutes that we have not had because, you know, as you know, the junior high game is a lot slower than the varsity level. But I expect us to be the best version of ourselves come district.
1: Tell us a little bit about your numbers. You say they're down a little bit. What is your participation and how does that compare to last year and then the trends?
0: We have seven available bodies. That's what we got. Last year we didn't have a big group, but we had a very experienced group, and obviously we were able to have a good deal of success with that. We had 11 last year, and we're down a little bit, so our margin for error is razor thin. But the kids that we have are, you know, they're all hungry and they're working hard, and hopefully they can represent the community and the town as best we can.
1: What do you love most about the six-man game, Coach, and what are its challenges?
0: What I love most is probably the chess game of it. You know, scheme-wise, every opponent's a new puzzle to unwrap, and just everybody's an eligible receiver. There's so much you can do. Nobody's pigeonholed into one particular position. But, you know, with that comes the if somebody goes down, you know, you might end up, instead of plugging one person in, you might shuffle around the whole lineup just to get your best six out there any one time. Yes, numbers are tough. As you were saying, you know, everybody seems to be down enrollment-wise.
1: Mm-hmm.
0: You know. Yeah, that's not an excuse because everybody's got to deal with it. So we're out here trying as hard as we can to put a product on the field that we can be proud of.
1: Sure, yeah, and help these young men grow, for sure. What else can you do? So you guys have started 0-3, took a pretty hard hit to White Deer. You fell to Claude, and then in the opener you lost to Booker. What are some of the lessons for these young guys through the 0-3 start to this point, Coach?
0: I would say that, you know, regardless of the outcome, I mean, it's great to get wins in non-district games, but ultimately it's all just trying to get us ready for district opponents. Right now we're playing schools that are, you know, they're bigger than us. They've got three times as many kids on the sidelines, but, you know, our kids just have to know that we can only worry about things that we can control. We don't worry about the weather. We don't worry about what we don't have. We try and focus on what we do have and what we can accomplish together as a team.
1: Focusing on the positives as much as you can, the things that you have on which to build, what do you see as the strengths of this bunch this season?
0: The team that started the year won't be anything like the team that should finish it because we are, I mean, as bad as we've started, we are growing exponentially week to week because the kids are getting lots of reps all over the place and, you know, we're getting better conditioned and hopefully we're learning more. We're able to put more on their plate and take the training wheels off a little bit by the time these district games roll around.
1: Yeah, another name in six-man that many will know, and that is Valley. You get to host them this week on Friday. What do you know about them this year?
0: Valley, I mean, they're always a solid group. They're, you know, they've got a lot of tradition. They've got a former alum coaching them. Coach Allen, he's a really good guy, and he runs a good program over there. it'll be nice to, you know, play against a conventional powerhouse that runs a, you know, traditional style. A lot of the same stuff that we run, so hopefully we're familiar and we're up to the task that we can go out there and compete for four quarters.
1: Coach Paul Hale of the Miami Warriors. Coach, we appreciate you being available to us. Thank you so much.
0: Yes, sir. Thank you, Chris.
1: Good luck in the remainder of your season. Appreciate you.
0: Thank you. Thank you.
1: Coach Paul Hale of the Miami Warriors. They were defeated handily by White Deer in week three last week. We'll get to that here as we kind of recap area scores from week four for a lot of these teams, three for some, especially out of Oklahoma in some of these cases. But most of these Texas Panhandle teams really, really moving through this thing in a hurry. And they will be, as I mentioned, hosting Valley on Friday night. Welcome in to the Monday program on this September the 21st as we take a look at what was week four for many of these area high school football teams. More on the Perryton Rangers in a moment, by the way. The Thursday games last week, Groover with a homecoming win over River Road. Groover remains undefeated. That was a big blowout, 63-27. Also on Thursday last week, Turpin over Buffalo, 50-0. Other scores, it was Randall over Canadian, 35-28. White Deer beat Miami, 62-12. Paladura over Dumas, 41-21. Stratford took Spearman, 50-13. Booker over Follett, 61-14. Boise City over Tyrone, 50-14. Borger took Pampa, 30-20. Guymon, a 38-36 winner over Sunray. And Wheeler beat WT, 41-21. Balco Forgan over Garber, 44-24. And Laverne beat Texoma 30-14. Some of the other winners, Bushland beat Lubbock Christian, Ropes over Panhandle, Friona took Sanford Fritch, Dalhart over Liberal, Seymour over Shamrock, and Liberty beat West Plains by one in a barn burner. As for the Perryton Rangers on the road on Friday night down to Vernon, and it was all Vernon, 56-20. Of course, the Rangers were without their starting quarterback, Cooper Schilling, and that has been really a gut punch. Anybody loses that kind of a key player. And Bill Bob and I last week visited with Coach Josh Hernandez about making those decisions when players and families and injuries are all to be considered.
2: Right. So when a kid goes and visits a doctor, the doctor's note that's presented to us as a staff, I mean, that's what we work off of. And so if you get a kid that gets put in concussion protocol, then we're following protocol and making sure that that kid, the timeline is what's needed in order to get that kid back on the field. In Cooper's case, Cooper got his first opinion, and it was from a assistant there at wherever he went, and they had kind of advised surgery and sitting out for 9 months and not doing anything, and then the family went and got their second and third and fourth opinions. That diagnosis kind of changed as they got more insight, and so the family kind of sat down and they decided kind of the way that they wanted to move forward. And with Cooper being 18, that kind of falls in their hands in the decision that they want to make. And so we're going to advise them, and I've advised Cooper, if it's something that's going to be a negative for you down the road and it's going to affect your quality of life down the road, then make the decision that needs to be made. But if it's something where with the injury that you can get out there and you can still play with the brace and you're not going to injure it anymore, then you can also keep that in mind as well. And so a lot of that decision really didn't come into my hands. That came from a little bit of what the doctors were telling them, but also a lot of that came from some of the family decisions and some of the decisions that Cooper is making as well. And you guys know Cooper well enough, but if you get to spend each day with him, Cooper's tough as nails, and he wants to be out there with his teammates, especially at being his senior year. And so for us as a coaching staff, we've got to try to bring the cart back a little bit and kind of make sure that we're not putting him out there before he needs to be. But it's kind of a mix, Chris, on that, of doctors and of family and of Cooper and us advising him a little bit on what we think's best.
1: 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He'll be joining us during the 9 o'clock hour. And also during that final hour later this morning in our Coaches Show segments, we'll have our first visit with new first-year head coach of the Follett Panthers, Kevin George. Also, later this morning, here on the Information Leader. 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
1: Good morning. It is 7:51. It's 9 till 98.3 KXDJ. Well, parts of the northern Oklahoma panhandle going to get some of that rain coming out of southwestern Kansas here this morning. Just a little shower from Turpin and the area of Turpin. A little better over by Forgan. And really a good rain from around Forgan, just north of Beaver. Beaver looks like you'll get maybe clipped with that, and most of it to your north. But Forgan up by Meade, Kansas this morning, really some pretty rain. Otherwise, last day of summer today, first day of autumn tomorrow, officially, and it's going to feel like it all week long as we have highs every day in the upper 70s to about 80 all of this week. And right now, anyway, they're saying a stray chance of a shower here over the next couple of days, but Wednesday, Thursday, and maybe even into at least part of the day, early day on Friday, pretty good chances of rain. A rain event, they're thinking, unlike those that we've been having. So that's what they're saying at this point. We'll hope that it delivers, but look for some rain chances up, as it looks right now, beginning especially Wednesday, Thursday time frame, and more of a of an ongoing shower thing instead of just these little popcorn scattered thunderstorms that we've been having in some areas of late. Bring it on. Bring it on. Otherwise, Wednesday and Thursday may not even get out of the mid-70s. Welcome to Monday. It is September the 21st. I'm Chris Samples, 98.3 KXDJ News. In our education focus segment, we continue our back-to-school series featuring area superintendents. Today, Pampa ISD back in the spotlight, where Superintendent Hugh Pyatt says Pampa schools are down another 150 students this year, 800 over the last 12 years, and that is very impactful to a budget.
9: Yep, 150 kids in Pampa, about $1.5 million. And so on a $33 million budget, $1.5 gone just because we don't have the kids. But this trend is not new, so it is not something that we're surprised by, and we have budgeted for that. We get paid on attendance, not enrollment, and so we've created a budget that's based on 2,650 kids, not 2,900 kids. So we feel like right now we're still okay, but 80% of the budget goes to personnel, and so we just have to make sure that our personnel numbers line up with our enrollment numbers, and it's a prediction every year, and it's challenging for sure. If we were based off enrollment rather than attendance, I would love that. We're only one of five states in the country that don't do that, and so that's another challenge in the task of school finance, is trying to estimate how many kids are actually going to come to school on a daily basis.
1: Right.
9: So if you're a parent out there listening, please bring your kid to school.
1: Yeah.
9: Not only from an instructional standpoint, it's hard to keep them caught up if they're not here. Definitely hard to advance them if they're not here. But also, school funding is tied to every kid.
1: So you and I have talked about this before. Refresh my memory. What kind of money are you getting from the data center? And how much more important is it right now as you see these enrollment declines and the financial losses?
9: So currently we haven't seen anything other than donations. And so Google has donated $200,000 for us to have our fifth and ninth graders all with brand new Chromebooks. So that was awesome and very appreciative. Intersect donated $100,000 that we're going to use to outfit our brand new eSports lab when our new building opens up in April. So we're very thankful for those two companies to invest in our kids. But outside that, we won't know that valuation until next year. So Google data center will come online for us tax base wise next year. And so we're really anticipating that being a very, very large number. We've got a bond of 2023 that we passed, and $58 million of that we're not able to spend until our tax base goes up. Obviously, the data center will make that tax base go up, and we'll be hopefully able to go ahead and do our next round of our bond projects and have Google pretty much finance them. So it's kind of how we sold the bond as well. We did name like six other companies. A couple of them ended up coming and growing, but most of them didn't. And then Google out of nowhere showed up. So not only from the financial end of it, we'll only see that on the what is our debt service side, the INS side, the maintenance operation side of our budget, which is how we pay teachers and how we turn lights on every day. That part of the budget isn't affected. The more money we get on that side, the less the state funds us.
1: Pampa superintendent of 12 years, Hugh Pyatt, facing enrollment challenges that are very common to most area panhandle schools. Region 16 says there are about 7,000 fewer public school students in the Texas panhandle since COVID. Panhandle-wide. XDJ News Time 756.
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1: It is 3 minutes till. Back to Coach for State and Sports. Good morning, Ken.
13: Good morning, Chris, and good morning, everybody. The federal government will send Texas $7.5 billion to repay the state for Operation Lone Star, and Governor Greg Abbott announced this on Friday. Homeland Security Secretary Mark Wayne Mullen confirmed the award, which covers three-quarters of a $10 billion pot created in last year's tax and spending bill. Texas applied in June. Texas held the line when Washington would not, Abbott said. The money still falls short of the $11.1 billion the state says it spent on barriers, buoys, National Guard deployments, and trespassing prosecutions. Democrats uniformly opposed the bill that created the fund. Gina Hinojosa, the nominee for their nominee for governor, has pressed Abbott to collect the money and spend it on household relief. Children's officials confirmed a rabies case Friday, sharing a notice that detailed a skunk testing positive. The notice said a skunk was seen chasing feral cats in an alleyway during the day on September the 16th. The animal was euthanized and submitted for testing, which came back positive for rabies. Officials say that there are no known human or animal exposures. Residents are urged to take precaution and ensure their pets are fully vaccinated. For more information on rabies, visit the Texas Health and Human Services Rabies webpage. In Oklahoma news, officials with the Oklahoma County Detention Center said there's been a big change in the foods available to detainees following a recent operation targeting contraband at the jail. Oklahoma County Jail Administrator Tim Kimry said they completed a joint operation last month with the Oklahoma Department of Corrections to target contraband in the jail. Several officials and canine handlers were provided, and the entire jail was searched top to bottom. Kimry said they seized 15 shanks that were made of various materials, including wood, and crews also recovered drugs like fentanyl in some cells. In a surprising twist, Kimry said officials seized multiple bottles of homemade alcohol, also known as hooch. Kimry said detainees were fermenting corn, water, and Kool-Aid packets to create the alcohol. As a result of the discovery, the jail is no longer offering corn as a part of the detainees' meals. In news of the world of sports, the Emerald Side Poodles beat the Frisco Rough Riders 8-7 on Friday down in Frisco, winning Game 3 of the Texas League South Division Series. The win sends the Emerald to the Texas League Championship Series for the first time since 2023. Emerald hosted the North Division champion Springfield Cardinals last night in Game 1 of the Texas League Championship Series. The Cardinals take a 1-0 lead in the best 2-of-3 series with a 7-2 win. Game 2 and Game 3, if necessary, will be played in Springfield, Missouri, Tuesdays and Wednesday. And finally, sports in the NFL on Sunday in Dallas. The Cowboys defeated the Commanders 37-20. In Houston, the Texans fall to Cincinnati 20-6. And in Kansas City, the Chiefs in overtime over in Indianapolis 33-30. And you're up to date. I'm Ken Spillane, 93 Kicks. DJ.
1: I've had somebody from the inside tell me that they've had, they found illegal alcohol before in the Ocotee County Jail as well. They're making it out of bread.
13: Wow.
1: Hooch. From Town Hooch Hall. Magoo.
14: I'm Ed Thomason. An ICE shooting in Austin, Texas is under investigation. 28-year-old Venezuelan man shot and wounded during an immigration enforcement operation. ICE says he's in the U.S. illegally. His family contends that he's here on a work permit. It looks like Vladimir Putin will keep his hold over the Russian parliament. Following a carefully choreographed vote, anti-war parties were off the ballot.
15: Russia's main Kremlin party, United Russia, is dominating the country's first wartime parliamentary election, virtually devoid of opposition to President Vladimir Putin's policies. The vote, which is all but certain to cement the Kremlin's dominance, began on Friday for 111 million eligible voters and ended Sunday. The balloting included residents of four Ukrainian regions that Moscow illegally annexed after the war began, but still doesn't fully control.
14: And that's correspondent Charles Deladesma. While applauding President Trump for making the right moves in Venezuela, GOP Senator Bernie Moreno has doubts about the trustworthiness of acting Venezuelan President Delcy Rodriguez.
16: She has no credibility in her home country. Obviously, she's been somebody who does exactly what we tell her to do. In the case of the last few months since we've liberated Venezuela. But I would caution President Trump, she's not our friend. She's somebody who will tell us what we want to hear, but doesn't always follow the instructions that she commits to, or the things that she says she's going to do.
14: Moreno on Fox News Sunday. President Trump will be meeting today with New York City Mayor Zoran Mamdani, the meeting to take place at Gracie Mansion, the mayor's official residence in New York. Tomorrow, the president addresses the 81st U.N. General Assembly, that at U.N. headquarters in Manhattan. Watching Wall Street, Dow futures up 429 points, NASDAQ futures ahead 321. More on these stories, townhall.com.
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19: Germany's chancellor faces a struggle to stabilize his position and keep his agenda on track after voters inflicted 2 more defeats on his party, ejecting it from a state legislature for the first time.
20: I think the key headline is this disaster, as Friedrich Merz himself put it, for the conservative CDU party. Preliminary results put them falling out of the parliament in Mecklenburg-Vorpommern, or Mecklenburg-Western Pomerania, altogether. But broadly, I think in these two elections, something that is worth picking up on is that in Mecklenburg-Vorpommern, you've got Alternative for Deutschland, anti-immigration, anti-establishment, topping the polls again, and then the left party topping the polls in Berlin. So in that regard, a chunk of the electorate really shunning those traditional parties that have governed Germany for so long.
19: The BBC's Jessica Parker. Britain's Prime Minister Burnham set to meet with President Trump for the first time in New York on the sidelines of the UN General Assembly. Townhall.com. China and the U.S. may be divided on a number of issues, but at least one thing ties the two superpowers together.
21: And that is fast food. As their leaders prepare to meet in Washington, American restaurant and beverage chains are expanding rapidly in China, and major Chinese chains are increasingly trying their luck in the U.S. Both see opportunities to trade more burgers and bubble tea across the Pacific. KFC already has 3.5 times the number of China locations than it does at home. The giant chain Mixiu opened 3 U.S. stores in December and plans 2 dozen more. John Scott reporting.
19: French President Macron has backed a proposal for Canada to become the EU's first associate member as he and Canadian Prime Minister Carney deepen ties in a number of areas. The endorsement comes days after European Commission President Ursula von der Leyen proposed the new Canadian-Europe relationship. More on these stories, townhall.com.
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23: 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So when a guy is able to, his capacity is to put down, say, 1.25 inches in 5 or 6 days, and that crop is using 2.5 inches, you're already at 1.25 inches deficit for that week. So that crop's going backwards. And so the ramifications, the impact of that are simply that it's going to tip back, and the tip back is going to be, I don't know, 1 to 2 inches at least this year. And if you can't keep that circle wet, and I mean just keep it completely wet in this kind of heat, you're in trouble with corn.
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28: I don't know if you know this about me, but I like to tell people we're having a good time. You know what I mean? And I will do it. And, okay. I'll just say to my daughter about daylight savings time, I'll say, you know, we just felt like in the winter time when it was cold and everybody was sick and depressed that we would just make it darker earlier. We were like, you know what this sadness needs? A sunset. Let's get a little moonlight in here on these tears. We're like, you cold? How about if we take the sun away? How's that make you feel? My favorite thing about the time change is how it gets dark at 8 o'clock, and then we move the time back 1 hour, and it gets dark at 5. I like that magic trick we do every year, you know what I mean? But we're having a good time.
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0: little Turnpike Troubadours right there. Long, hot summer day. And it looks like we've seen the last of them for a while. Good riddance, huh? Good riddance. We have turned a corner. We do get cooler this week. A little misty out there this morning. You get up in the northern part of the Oklahoma Panhandle, up by Forgan and Turpin. There's some pretty good rains up there this morning. Some of that's come out of southwestern Kansas. Not expected to do much here further to the south, but maybe that will change by Wednesday. We've got our National Weather Service report coming up here in just a few minutes on 98.3 KXDJ. Well, we do have in the state of Texas another very controversial story, as we've had an illegal immigrant that has been shot in Austin. ICE shooting rocks Austin as Democrat demands body cam video. An independent probe. In an independent probe, in body cam video would be appropriate, would they not? Of course. Of course. You've got to have follow-up investigations. And if somebody made a bad decision, well, they'll have to be held accountable for that decision. No doubt about it. Common sense people would agree with that. But one thing that I find is always interesting, Democrat demands body cam video and an independent probe. When an innocent American citizen is murdered by an illegal alien, do you ever hear the Democrats calling for video and an independent probe? No, you don't, do you? It's crickets. If it's for the illegal alien, then they beat the drums quite loudly. If it's for the American citizen, crickets. Point number one. Here's more of the story. An ICE officer shot a man in Austin yesterday, prompting a crowd of angry demonstrators to gather near the scene, hurl obscenities, and clash with authorities. Department of Homeland Security sources confirmed to Fox News that the man shot by the ICE officer was an illegal immigrant from Venezuela with a final order of removal. The agency said the man illegally entered the country under the Biden administration and had a final order of removal during a law enforcement operation in Austin on Sunday. The illegal alien's condition is stable. He is in federal custody pending removal, according to the DHS. The man was later identified by his lawyer as Wilbur Rafael Garces Perez. Video from the scene showed people holding up their phones and carrying flags as the commotion unfolded. Police said preliminary information indicated the man was shot once in the torso during a brief foot pursuit involving ICE. And again, he was hospitalized in serious but stable condition. And of course, if you have followed the news at all, you may have seen some of the footage from some of the people that were out there protesting. And I realize you can't always just paint with a broad brush. That's true. And that's probably an error, probably a mistake that most of us make, at least from time to time. But it is amazing to me when you see these anti-ICE protests, when they show the video footage, how often you look at these people and you go, yeah, there you go. The miscreants and the malcontents, the gray-headed liberal white women, the younger white women out there screeching, good Lord. And as I saw this video yesterday, front and center was this big old woman, and she got this hair down to the middle of her back, and it's red and black striped. Looked like somebody had come across the back of her head with about a 6-inch paintbrush and just went red, black, red, black, red. I mean, and again, I'm not trying to paint with a broad brush. You know me, Mr. Fairness, Mr. Fair and Square. So let me just say on record that let me put it this way. Just because you have red and black striped hair as an adult doesn't make you a fruitcake necessarily. Just most of the time. And those are the people that you see so commonly that are out there protesting ICE and the work that they're just dragging innocent people. They're dragging innocent kids and innocent people, great people that contribute to our society. They're just dragging them out in the streets and pulling them by the hair and arresting them and throwing them out of the country. No, that's not what's happening. There are misinformed morons that believe that's what's happening. But in general, that's not what's happening. Have there been bad decisions made by some ICE officers? Yes. Have there been bad decisions made by other law enforcement officers in these kinds of operations? Yes. They're not perfect. Should there be independent investigations when somebody is shot? Yes. Just because you're an illegal alien and just because you decide to try to flee, does that mean you ought to be shot every time? No, but I'll say this. If you are the subject of a law enforcement operation, investigation slash operation, whether you're here legally or illegally, if you try to run from law enforcement, you're asking to get shot. That is stupid. Will you hear the Democrats demanding video and internal independent investigations make that point? Well, of course not. Of course not. And here are the facts. Here's the situation that is happening in many, not all, but many of these cases where you have escalating violence and somebody gets shot by an ICE officer. In the majority of the cases, they're just going into the schools and dragging the 5-year-olds out. No, they're not. No, they're not. You know, you got to quit watching The View, hon. You got to just come on. Get a grip. Get a grip there, goofball. But what's happening in many of these cases when it escalates is that, number one, you've got a suspect who does not comply with the law, first and foremost. Secondly, you've got liberal cities like Austin, Texas. You've got Democrat-run cities where they do not comply with nor assist law enforcement. And so they're going to, in some of the liberal states, the Democrat states, and Texas, of course, a red state, at least to this point. But you've got blue cities. But you go to some of the blue states, the super Democrat states, and of course, not only do they not comply with ICE, but they resist ICE. They assist in notifying the illegals that they're coming, trying to out the ICE officers and their operations. By doing so, they are making it more dangerous in these scenarios, because if there is an ICE hold on an individual, or in this case, if there was already by a court issued a deportation order, that means there's more to this story. And this man has already been deemed deportable. He illegally entered the country, and watch, when we find out more info, when the details come out, we'll find out that there are other crimes quite likely that this man had committed. He's already facing a deportation officer. So the ICE officers who were just doing their jobs, upholding the law. Well, I don't like that law. These people ought to be able to stay here no matter what. Let them all in from anywhere. Well, then get the law changed. But in the meantime, those laws are on the books. If you're in this country illegally, you have already broken U.S. federal immigration law. Yeah, but it's not a criminal offense. It's a civil offense. It's like getting a ticket for something. Yes, you're right. And by U.S. law, do you know what the penalty for breaking that civil law of being in this country illegally is? Do you know? Google it. Some data center will tell you. The consequences are deportation. You're right. It's not treated as a criminal offense. It's a civil offense. And the penalty? Deportation back to your home country. So whether people have committed other crimes or not, and I've said before, and I've got conservative people in this audience that disagree with me. I understand that. I've said before, I don't like the idea of coming in and rounding up every grandma that's been here for 25 years, that is here illegally, and hauling her out, and the impacts. I'm not sure how that makes America great again. I'm completely against amnesty, and that grandma that's been here for 25 or 30 years, if she doesn't know English by this point, that is freaking embarrassing. If anybody appreciates the opportunity to be in this country, they should at least take the time over that length of span to learn the native language. But personally, I don't think cross-the-board deportations of people that have been here for a long, long time and otherwise are peaceful people would be best for America. And I know there are people that disagree with that, but I've said that many times. However, if a person has a deportation order, if these liberal Democrat-run cities would just comply and assist, ICE would be in, these people would be detained, and they would be taken peacefully, and they would be deported back to their home country. But no, you've got liberal sanctuary-like cities, even though they may not call them that in Texas, that support the illegal as opposed to the American citizen. And that does lead to more violence. And these people that are on the street corners with their red and black hair, my God, it's amazing. Again, you can't paint with a broad brush. like somebody obviously did with this kook's hair that I saw on the video. But it's amazing looking at them, people. You can't always judge a book by its cover, but boy, it's amazing how many times you can, can't you? You look at these people protesting ICE. These people are weirdos. They're the freaks, the miscreants, the malcontents, the do-nothings, the losers of society. So often. Well, I just don't think they should be rounding up people who are illegal to deport them. Well, let me ask you this, Mr. and Mrs. American Citizen. What do you think would happen if you refuse to pay your taxes? Now, I realize that about 50% of the people in the country don't pay any taxes at all. I'm not talking about you. I'm talking about the people that actually contribute financially. I'm talking to the contributors. What do you think would happen if you just said, nope, not going to pay them?
1: Well, I don't think everybody who doesn't pay their taxes ought to be rounded up.
0: Let me tell you, you've never seen a roundup like the IRS coming after people who don't pay their taxes. You think they're just going to let you slide into the shadows of life?
1: Oh, well, other than that law, they haven't broken any other law. It's okay.
0: No, no, no. The government's like, no, we need those tax dollars to help pay for all the benefits that we give illegal aliens and their families. You dang right they're going to come after you, and they will round your ass up and put you behind bars for it. But these miscreants and malcontents, oh, no, you can't arrest, detain, and deport an illegal. No, actually, you can. And these people who are resisting and protesting, they're making it worse. They're making it worse. Good morning. It's 8:28. Welcome to Common Sense Radio. And by the way, that is not racist, what I just described. That is common sense. Those of us who believe in secure borders, those of us who believe in legal immigration, believe that good people ought to be able to come here the right legal way, those people that want to love our country, want to assimilate into our country, bring skills, talents. They will not be a public burden, but actually contributors to America and want to come in and love America with us. We welcome those people. Red, yellow, brown, black, or white, all precious in His sight. But if you're coming from a third world asshole country, you know nothing, you have no skills, you are absolutely dead weight, and you're going to come into this country and be on the welfare program supported by the American taxpayer, like the overwhelming majority of illegal aliens are? Nope, that's not true. I saw on CNN where illegal aliens can't get welfare. Well, they go to the hospital, can't pay. Who do you think picks up the tab? You and me, the taxpayer. Their children, sometimes many of them, go to public school. Guess who pays the tab? You and I, the taxpayer, the property owners. Can't afford to feed their kids because they're uneducated and low or no skilled? Guess who picks up the SNAP benefit for their kids? You got it. Of course they are a weight on society. And those of us who believe in a secure border and believe those things, that people ought to be here the right way, would say the same thing if these people were all white Scandinavian people. Pigment has nothing to do with it. It's about common sense. You cannot have, I believe Ronald Reagan said this, and maybe others. I've heard it repeated many times. You cannot have open borders and a welfare state because you incentivize people from all over the world who bring nothing to contribute into your country to go on the welfare taxpayer-funded subsidy rolls. You can't have it. You can't afford it. And so people in Austin, of course, some of the loons wetting themselves once again. And have we heard anything from them when an innocent American citizen is killed, murdered by an illegal alien? When a young girl is sex trafficked, raped? Of course, crickets from these people because they're losers. 98.3 KXDJ News Time, 8:32. More on a cool and hopefully rainy week coming up next.
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0: I'll know that this acre yielded X amount and this acre yielded X amount. I can then look at what went into that in terms of nutrients and seed and water and come up with what is the right recipe. And then you can put a dollar value on that and say, okay, let's start to, where it makes sense, spend more money, time and effort, where it's really productive soil and less on the other. And you will become more profitable, there's no doubt. When I say GPS has changed the way we farm, it really has. It's not just about a tractor driving itself. It's about farming down to the, like, less than an acre. To learn more, go to northplainsgcd.org.
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2: 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Then in May 1921, another independent operation, headed by Eugene Blassell of Amarillo, brought in the region's first oil well, a small producer on the Four Sixes Ranch north of Panhandle in Carson County. Although the well only produced 175 barrels of oil per day, its existence confirmed the general feeling that oil existed in the Panhandle. The rest is History of the Patch, brought to you by Interstate Bank.
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8: Well, that rain that was coming through southwest Kansas here over the last several hours has dropped down into Beaver County, Oklahoma. Just some really nice showers kind of from Beaver and primarily eastward over in the far eastern edge of Beaver County. Over by Gate, some of that stuff is coming in on Laverne. It's not going to be a whole lot, but sure enough, pretty. And I know you'll take it. Absolutely. Thank God for every drop. Welcome into the Monday program. It is September the 21st. Well, meteorologist Doug Weber with the Weather Service in Amarillo joined me earlier this morning. As we have the final day of summer today, first day of autumn tomorrow, and thankfully it's going to feel like it, finally.
9: Yeah, it certainly looks like it. We've got the cold front through and another push of slightly cooler air coming in with this next system here, and it's going to help settle in. It looks like for the most part the shower activity should be limited to the Oklahoma Panhandle that's trying to creep in right now. Maybe a little bit of your area gets clipped in the northern Texas Panhandle for the morning hours, and as some of the cooler outflow air pushes further south, we do have the possibility later this afternoon with

0: the mixture of heating and that boundary, that maybe something pops up in the Southwest Panhandle near the Hereford and maybe even into Amarillo's area. So we're about like 15 to 20% chance down here as far as that goes, and we'll see how that amounts to. But a lot of the area is probably just under maybe like a 10 to 15% chance for something to pop.
1: How about later in the week? Does it get better, I hope?
0: It certainly changes. Starting with tomorrow, we are having a setup where basically a low off of California and a high attempting to rebuild over kind of the Houston area and even over the Gulf is going to create a corridor of basically moist, very moist flow that comes up from the Baja Peninsula and into our air, into mainly starting with New Mexico. It departs the Western Panhandle tomorrow, and it's taken a lot of moisture with it. It sure looks like that scenario I may have mentioned last week is starting to play out. And as we progress later on, the high is going to shift a little bit to the southeast, which is going to allow for that moisture to kind of bend more into the panhandles. And so as we head into Wednesday and Thursday, that's where we really start to peak out. And it's got we have a lot of the models are suggesting pretty high chances of precipitation. And it's very tropical moisture. So while there may be some rumbles of thunder, it's not really much of a severe weather setup, more so of a some areas that get some excessive rain for a localized flooding situation. We'll see if we get enough of that occurs, but it sure looks like it's a decent setup for some ample moisture to our area.
1: Well, that does sound encouraging. We hope it delivers, and we hope it's not just another one. The closer we get, the weaker the chance gets. We've had a lot of that here in months gone by, but
0: yeah.
1: It is encouraging. Now, you were talking about this last week, Doug. This is kind of a tropical thing. What is the scenario bringing in that moisture?
0: It is a combination of both just moisture off the eastern Pacific and moisture kind of being transported from the Gulf. But there is still a little bit of a potential that a tropical storm does try to develop down there. And when it develops, it could steal some of that moisture up in that flow pattern. But I haven't seen as much of a hint at that tropical storm set up now as I did last week. A lot of the models are basically, they develop tropical storms, and then a day or two later, they're gone. So, maybe it'll be there tomorrow. But overall, the just general moisture pattern from the eastern Pacific and the Gulf is still being kind of brought up in that corridor that we talked about.
1: Certainly cooler all week, 70s to about 80, and best chances of rain Wednesday and Thursday. And some of that stuff up in southwest Kansas and parts of the Oklahoma Panhandle here this morning. But it appears Wednesday into Thursday, especially 50 to 70, 80% chances. And it's about like that up in the Red River area as well. And so hoping that it's a massive system that could impact many. And it's kind of hinting of that, at least at this point. We will hope for the best. Wednesday and Thursday may not get out of the mid-70s for highs. Overnight lows every morning down around where we started this morning, down around 60. But it looks like about 80 today and tomorrow, a little bit cooler. Rain chances up Wednesday and Thursday. Another one in the upper 70s on Friday, and then back into the mid-80s for the upcoming weekend.
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1: Well, we do want to say that our thoughts and prayers are with the Smith family. This story from over the weekend out of Roberts County, just a heartbreaker. There was a horrible fatality motorcycle accident on Saturday afternoon at about 5:45 in Roberts County. 31-year-old Lane Smith of Miami was riding his Harley. According to the DPS, traveling westbound on Farm to Market 283, when, as they put it, for an unknown reason, he left the roadway, entered the ditch, and overturned. It ejected him from the motorcycle. He was not wearing a helmet and was pronounced dead at the scene from his injuries. Just brutal, just a heartbreaker. And some of you out there know Gary Smith, known Gary not well, but known him casually for a long, long time. Super nice guy, great family. It's been explained to me by a family member who was sending us additional info earlier this morning. Lane was Gary and Jerry Smith's son. Gary's wife now, Betty, would be stepmom. But we pray for all the Smiths family, this young man, Lane Smith, leaves behind a young wife, Taylor. Some of you knew Taylor when she worked at Perryton National Bank until just a couple of years ago, I think it was, that they moved to Miami. And they have a six-year-old and another baby that is due in January. And a 31-year-old, Lane Austin Smith of Miami, tragically killed in that accident on Saturday afternoon. Just heartbreaking. And I know there are a lot of praying people in this audience, and what else can you do? But if you would, add the Smith family to your list. Just horrible. It is 8:49. I don't like motorcycles. I just don't. And I know different strokes for different folks, and that's not going to, you know, if somebody has an accident, it's not going to keep somebody from riding one who loves them, and I know some in this audience do, and I get it. Different strokes. But, boy, just no protection, huh? It is 8:49. It is 8:50. 98.3 KXDJ. In our energy focus segment today, the state of Texas will address the future of our power grid during the upcoming legislative session. Many experts say we must have new power lines if we're going to meet the growing electricity needs. We're all using more. District 88, Texas State Representative Ken King of Canadian says that's true. We're going to have them. But as a part of it, private property rights, things like eminent domain, always concerning issues.
14: So here's where the people who are mad about this have every right to be mad. And this, in my opinion, after months and months of hearing about this and testimony, is one of the power companies went through their public comment period and they had a proposed route and they took all this in. And that power company, after public comment, overlaid their route with three more routes that were after public comment. So they basically cut around 2,000 landowners out of their chance to protest.
1: Mm-hmm.
14: Well, that's not right.
1: Right.
14: I mean, whether we're going to do it or we're not going to do it, we are a private property rights state, and we're not going to have a taking. And the day after my hearing, our court system for regulatory is called SOA. There was a SOA ruling that rejected that power company's proposal and sent it back to the PUC for evaluation. So the whole project got stalled out. So I'm not saying that the public doesn't have a right to weigh in. I'm saying just the opposite. If Texas is going to go down this road, and by the way, people talk about eminent domain. No eminent domain for a 765 line anywhere in our state has been proposed at this point. The routes haven't even been approved by ERCOT and PUC yet. And like I say, there was a SOA case where the proposed routes for that one power generator got thrown out. So when people say start talking about eminent domain, they're talking about what might happen at this point. And that's what I said. If you saw any of my hearing, that came up over and over. And I would stop the witness every time and say, if somebody threatens you with eminent domain, I want to know who. And every time it was, well, nobody's actually threatened, but it could happen.
1: Yeah,
14: so
1: yeah.
14: It's hard to get to the bottom of an issue when we're talking about mites. You know,
1: yes.
14: I don't need hate book help on this. I need to know facts. Who said what and when, and let's don't light everything on fire on what might happen. Let's figure out what's real.
1: Right.
14: And that was the whole point of my hearing, by the way, was to separate facts from fiction, find out what these power generators who stand to make a lot of money if they get to put these 765 lines in, what have they actually done? What have the agencies done? Where are we at in the process? But I will tell you this. If we just scrap every proposal right now, the data centers are going to, as far as they go, before they get an interconnect, the ones that were going through the batch process should have known how much power they can expect to receive. And there was about 200 projects in batch zero, should have known by now. Well, since there's been a pause, the earliest they will know is probably December.
1: District 88, Texas State Representative Ken King of Canadian, who chairs the very important Texas House State Affairs Committee. Big legislative session on the way in the new year. Welcome to Monday. It is September the 21st with his Texas headline update, courtesy of the Texas Flyover. I'm Chris Samples, 98.3 KXDJ News. Crews lifted the first 30-foot steel panels into place along a 47-mile stretch of Hudspeth County on September the 15th, the first major border wall construction in Texas' Big Bend region. It's part of a $46.5 billion push to line the border with steel panels, vehicle barriers, roads, and cameras. Customs and Border Protection said it has built 232 miles since January of 2025 and is now putting up 12 miles a week, double its earlier pace. Landowners, ranchers, and environmental groups have fought the plans, arguing that the remote country along the Rio Grande sees little illegal crossing. Clara Benson of the No Big Bend Wall Coalition said, quote unquote, "The fight is not over." The administration says the barriers, roads, and sensors will help agents spot and stop smugglers, fulfilling President Trump's promise to finish the wall. Landowners and a conservative nonprofit sued last week, challenging DHS waivers of environmental rules. President Trump's super PAC, MAGA Inc., directed another $5 million to TV and digital advertising supporting the Republican Senate nominee, Attorney General Ken Paxton, according to a new FEC filing. The group previously committed $10 million to the race. Dozens of new U.S. citizens were sworn in last week at the Eldon B. Mahan U.S. Courthouse in Fort Worth. Texas A&M System Board of Regents Chairman Robert Albertson delivered the keynote. The Texas Supreme Court is weighing whether Allen Premium Outlets owners can be held liable in negligence in a lawsuit stemming from the 2023 mass shooting that killed 8 people. Simon Property Group argued that Texas law generally does not require property owners to protect against third-party criminal acts. Border Patrol agents near Eagle Pass rescued 4 migrants from a portable water tank in the bed of a pickup near Eagle Pass last week. Agents used power tools to open the tank. The migrants declined medical care, and the 19-year-old U.S. citizen driver was charged with alien smuggling. The Boys and Girls Clubs of San Antonio will permanently close its Rayburn Clubhouse September the 25th. And pause its east side location September 30th through the school year, citing financial challenges. The nonprofit reported a $1 million loss in 2025 and is seeking options for displaced children. 4 Boyd High School students, including 2 17-year-olds charged as adults, face felony charges after police say a 14-year-old student was restrained and assaulted during a locker room hazing incident. The charges include unlawful restraint and injury to a child causing bodily injury. And a VA Inspector General report found mental health care at San Antonio's Audie L. Murphy Memorial Veterans Hospital failed to meet several agency standards. Those include privacy, safety, and medication consent requirements. 98.3, KXDJ News Time, 3 minutes till.
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15: One more day with Kim Backus of the National Cattlemen's Beef Association's D.C. office as we consider the lean beef deals that President Trump has announced for September, October, November, 100,000 metric tons each month from other countries that will be basically given a pass on tariffs. The countries that will be primarily beneficiaries, Paraguay and Brazil. And Backus fears we're not paying enough attention about the food safety part of the equation in dealing with these countries, allowing them to send beef in without restriction.
17: Well, I think it's important to understand that we have the highest food safety and animal health standards in the world, bar none, hands down. And what our producers do to deliver that day in and day out, the safeguards we have with USDA, with our state inspected programs, means that Americans can trust the products that are in the marketplace, whether it's at a grocery store, at a restaurant, or wherever they're going to have it. They're buying direct. They know that it's going to be safe. What concerns us is that the way in which Brazil and Paraguay and some of these other countries received access here, where they were given it, a lot of times beef access to the U.S., unfortunately, with these South American trade partners, is essentially come because beef is trade bait for them. The United States needed wins. We needed friends in South America. Chinese influence in South America is significant. That's a battle over critical minerals. It's a lot of other bigger geopolitical issues at hand. And the one thing that these South Americans want is beef access here. They want that because they know that the reputation the Americans have of being the best standards is something that they can go and market anywhere else in the world. Our concern has always been if there is a problem that comes from these countries, and since we don't have current accurate data to prove that what they are sending here is up to our standards, that could potentially jeopardize the reputation that we have built for beef.
15: Kent Backus, that's your Beef Buzz. I'm Ron Hayes.
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21: This hour from Town Hall, I'm Rich Thomason. Artificial intelligence, it will top the agenda when President Trump and Chinese President Xi meet this week in Washington. Meanwhile, the U.S. Treasury chief and China's vice premier discussed the issue at a meeting over the weekend in New York.
22: The talks between the U.S. Treasury Secretary Scott Bessent and the Chinese vice premier He Lifeng are to help set the agenda for a meeting between the two leaders in Washington later this week. The U.S. is proposing setting up a notification system for both superpowers to alert the other if AI systems threaten national security. Chinese state media only acknowledged that the meeting had taken place and that AI had been discussed, but gave no further details.
21: That's the BBC's Laura Bicker. Security is tight as the 81st UN General Assembly convenes tomorrow in New York. Hundreds of heads of state and thousands of support staffers are in Midtown Manhattan. President Trump to address the meeting tomorrow. Today, he'll be sitting down with New York City's mayor, Zohran Mamdani.
23: The meeting set for Monday at Gracie Mansion, the mayor's official residence. President Trump travels to the city for the upcoming UN General Assembly. Mamdani's communication director says they'll discuss issues affecting the city. Mamdani is a democratic socialist and has often been a political foil for Republicans. The president called Mamdani a 100% communist lunatic during the mayor's campaign. Their previous meetings have been cordial. John Scott reports.
21: CNN, MS Now, and Politico say they've put the Trump administration on notice. They're filing a lawsuit over being denied access to the White House. They're out with a joint statement today. Reporters from the three news organizations were blocked from the White House on Saturday. That was the day after the president said he was barring them, accusing them of reporting fake news. Watching Wall Street, the Dow's up 119 points, the Nasdaq ahead 320. More on these stories, townhall.com.
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21: An explosion has injured several South Korean military officers inside the heavily fortified demilitarized zone separating the Koreas. South Korea's defense ministry says the blast occurred earlier today during an unspecified operation. The cause of the explosion not immediately clear. South Korean officials say the officers being treated at a military hospital. There's no speculation about whether the blast may have been caused by a landmine planted by North Korea. The North has added mines, anti-tank barriers, and other frontline fortifications in recent months. The relations between the two Koreas have deteriorated. Britain's Prime Minister Andy Burnham is set to meet with President Trump for the first time, the meeting to take place on the sidelines of the UN General Assembly in New York. Burnham plans to discuss ways to bolster Ukraine's defenses and to ease fuel prices that have soared since the U.S.-Israeli war with Iran blocked the Strait of Hormuz. News and analysis. Townhall.com. Italian Premier Giorgia Meloni plans to limit the number of foreign students in Italian schools and ban the wearing of burqas in class.
0: Buongiorno a tutti.
2: Speaking at a festival organized by her own party's youth movement, Meloni said all immigrants coming to Italy would have to learn the language and culture and respect Italy's rules. She said the measure would also make Italian language lessons compulsory for parents of foreign students having serious difficulties integrating into the school system. Meloni's conservative administration became Italy's longest-serving, uninterrupted government since World War II earlier this month, and she's keen to boost her popularity ahead of elections in 2027. I'm Karen Shamas.
21: Early results show that Russia's ruling pro-Putin party is dominating a tightly controlled parliamentary vote. Again on Wall Street this hour, the Dow up 121. More on these stories, townhall.com.
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8: In the beginning, God was non-binary, and he wasn't a Christian. 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
28: Lower your expectations. You're not a princess. Your father lied to you. I'm going to marry somebody rich. Probably not. But if you really want to be rich, rich in the things that matter, find a real man, a family man, a man that wakes up every day and goes to work. You will be happy and you'll be rich. And I know you young girls are like, oh my God, I want that. But can he also have abs? No. Men that work hard don't have abs. We have one ab. One big ab. Oh, it's hard. But there's only one. And I know all you young girls are like, ugh. I'm never gonna sleep with a man that looks like that. Yes, you will.
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0: My blood pressure, my handicap. Thank you very much. Just wish there was a handy dandy pill for the handicap. Good morning. It is 9:10. Welcome in to the final hour of the program here on the Information Leader. Wherever you are within our massive 50,000-watt listening region, all the way down to Wheeler, back around to Amarillo's back door, all the way up to Hugoton, Kansas, and around to Beaver, Oklahoma. Wherever you are within the Giant X, welcome, welcome, or maybe listening from well beyond. Heard from a listener earlier this morning who is in the hospital down in Fort Worth and was happy to be streaming and getting a little slice of home while they were recouping. So however, from wherever, well, good morning, get well soon, and we appreciate you joining us. It's glad, we're glad to be able to deliver a little bit of home around the globe. 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Well, I do want to salute the Ocotee County senior citizens, all of you who, Darla, and well, I'm not going to start trying to name names. I would definitely whiff on that, but all of you who are volunteering in leadership positions and all that you do, the board, the many volunteers that make their things happen. I'll tell you what, Jackie Haney was fun. The Jackie Haney Band came to Perryton on Saturday night for a fundraiser for the senior citizens. And I don't know exactly what they were expecting on a crowd. I heard one of the organizers, one of the volunteers yesterday say that they did not have the crowd that they had hoped for. I don't know exactly what they were hoping for. I told them that we had a great time. We really enjoyed it. It was a good time, good music. And Jackie and his bunch from Borger, I think they said one guy from Clarendon. And otherwise, these are all Borger natives. And they played just songs that we knew from the 50s, 60s, 70s, and 80s. And very, very good. So I don't know exactly what their expectations were. I just told them this. It's hard to draw a big crowd to anything. I mean, it really is. I know people have fundraisers, and, you know, you put in a lot of work, and you can kind of get your feelings hurt a little bit whenever you hold an event, and people may not turn out the way you had hoped they would. But people are just busy. I mean, I had some extra tickets, some armbands, and I was going to give them to a few people. And people that would go, would like to go, but, you know, no, my wife and I got this, we've got grandkids, we've got this, we've got that. I mean, it's just the way it is, and we know it well. We don't make every event that we help promote around our large coverage area either, and we get a lot of invites and people that would like us to join them, and we appreciate that, but, you know, you just can't do it all, can you? You just can't do it all. But I tell you what, it was a good night. And the Geezers Gone Wild, the Jackie Haney Band. There were several of us geezers that were there. And it was a good time. It was a good time. You can always tell an event for that's kind of, and it would have been fun for kids of all ages. And there were kids there. But, and at 61, I was probably on the younger end of the demo. And some out there saying, no, you're not, Samples. You're older than I am. I was there. Hey, I get it. I definitely get it. But you can always tell an event that is kind of senior-focused because, A, it doesn't last much past 9, and, B, the volume is reasonable. And I know people appreciate that. My hearing's not very good, actually, so I would have taken it louder. But I know they keep it reasonable on the volume, and they don't want to blow these people out. I've heard a lot of folks that are up there that sometimes go to an event and they say, oh, my God, it was so loud, I couldn't even. Yeah, I get it. I get it. But they just did a great job, and Jackie was so fun. And we took a picture with him, and Cammie will get it over on High Plains Observer, Perryton. But it was a good time, and we appreciate the Ocotree County Senior Citizens Center and all the volunteers and whatnot for making that happen. It was good. Another fun event coming up here in Perryton this weekend. The Perryton Chamber of Commerce and First Bank Southwest are teaming up for the Fall Festival. And it's all going to be out at the Expo on Saturday from 10 to 4. That's this Saturday, 10 to 4. First Bank, give them credit. They're the name sponsor, teaming up with the Chamber to make this happen. And there'll be games and bouncy house fun. There'll be a foam party, live music, lots of good food and fun. I'm sure a lot of these same food trucks will be there. But it's just going to be a family food and fun event. There's going to be a chili cook-off, a cornhole tournament, bouncy houses for the kids, moms and dads. That's all going to be going on this Saturday the 26th from 10 to 4 out at the Ocotree County Expo here in Perryton. And all a presentation of the Perryton Ocotree Chamber of Commerce and First Bank Southwest. We appreciate their work on that, bringing some fun things to town. We got more high school football coming up. We'll be joined by Coach Josh Hernandez of the Perryton Rangers here in a few minutes. Also, we'll have our first visit of the season with new first-year Fall Ed head coach Kevin George. We'll get a part of his story coming up on the program here in just a few. This was an interesting interview, our education-focused segment today. We continue our back-to-school series with area superintendents. Today, Pampa ISD in the spotlight once again, where Superintendent Hugh Pyatt says losing another 150 students, 800 students down over the last dozen years or so, a big-time bottom-line loss on that budget, no doubt about it.
1: Yep, 150 kids in Pampa, about $1.5 million. And so about a $33 million budget, $1.5 gone just because we don't have the kids. But this trend is not new, so it is not something that we're surprised by, and we have budgeted for that. We get paid on attendance, not enrollment, and so we've created a budget that's based on 2,650 kids, not 2,900 kids. So we feel like right now we're still okay, but 80% of the budget goes to personnel, and so we just have to make sure that our personnel numbers line up with our enrollment numbers, and it's a prediction every year, and it's challenging for sure. If we were based off enrollment rather than attendance, I would love that. We're only one of five states in the country that don't do that, and so that's another challenge in the task of school finance, is trying to estimate how many kids are actually going to come to school on a daily basis.
0: Right.
1: So if you're a parent out there listening, please bring your kid to school.
0: Yeah.
1: Not only from an instructional standpoint, it's hard to keep them caught up if they're not here. Definitely hard to advance them if they're not here. But also school funding is tied to every kid.
0: So you and I have talked about this before. Refresh my memory. What kind of money are you getting from the data center? And how much more important is it right now as you see these enrollment declines and the financial losses?
1: So currently we haven't seen anything other than donations. And so Google has donated $200,000 for us to have our fifth and ninth graders all with brand new Chromebooks. So that was awesome and very appreciative. Intersect donated $100,000 that we're going to use to outfit our brand new eSports lab when our new building opens up in April. So we're very thankful for those two companies to invest in our kids. But outside that, we won't know that valuation until next year. So Google data center will come online for us tax base wise next year. And so we're really anticipating that being a very, very large number. We've got a bond of 2023 that we passed, and $58 million of that we're not able to spend until our tax base goes up. Obviously, the data center will make that tax base go up, and we'll be hopefully able to go ahead and do our next round of our bond projects and have Google pretty much finance them. So it's kind of how we sold the bond as well. We did name like six other companies. A couple of them ended up coming and growing, but most of them didn't. And then Google out of nowhere showed up. So not only from the financial end of it, we'll only see that on the what is our debt service side, the INS side, the maintenance operation side of our budget, which is how we pay teachers and how we turn lights on every day. That part of the budget isn't affected. The more money we get on that side, the less the state funds us.
0: That is Pampa Superintendent of Schools, Mr. Hugh Pyatt, facing what most, an overwhelming majority of Panhandle schools are facing, and that is declining enrollment. According to Region 16, some 7,000 fewer kids just from the Panhandle, just from Region 16, since the COVID pandemic.
2: More cattle will cross the border this week. I'm Kerry Martin with Texas Ag News and Views on the Texas Farm Bureau Radio Network. Thursday is the scheduled opening of the Santa Teresa port in New Mexico, where more Mexican livestock will be allowed to cross into the United States. Oklahoma State University livestock marketing economist Darrell Peel.
3: Santa Teresa, New Mexico is the largest of the ports, and that is, as I understand it, that's the one they're planning to open next. I think it's going to open relatively slowly as well. I did see something that indicated they would probably limit it to 700 or 800 head a day, even though at full capacity, that port has the ability to cross more cattle than that, but they won't start there. It's going to take some time. There's some new protocols and procedures, and then, of course, they just haven't done it for a while, so they got to get back into the swing of things a little bit.
2: Peel says the crossing in Douglas, Arizona, that was opened a few weeks ago, is slowly picking up speed.
3: Yeah, I think, you know, we're working into it. It's going pretty much as I expected. Again, we're in that 800-900 head a day. We did have problems the week before Labor Day with some equipment breakdown, so they only got about 100 head across, I think, the whole week. We'll keep building, and those will build slightly over time as they get some of the wrinkles out of it and get some of the protocols or the procedures ironed out a little bit.
2: As more Mexican cattle are allowed into the United States, Peel says the additional supply should eventually help feedlots here in the Southern Plains. The Texas Animal Health Commission has released movement restrictions in another containment zone. This one includes areas of Jim Hogg, Starr, and Zapata counties. That order went into effect Friday. A new screwworm case has popped up in New Mexico in a horse. That brings the total domestic cases now to 50, with three of those now active. U.S. beef production is expected to decline again this year and next year as cattle slaughter remains historically low. USDA's Economic Research Service says that 2026 beef production is projected at 24.8 billion pounds. That's down 90 million from its August forecast. The agency also lowered its 2027 projection by 145 million pounds. Cattle slaughter during the first 8 months of 2026 has averaged about 8,000 fewer head per day than during the same period last year. Fewer cattle are expected to enter feedlots late this year and early in 2027, slowing marketings during the second half of the year. And while carcass weights are at record highs, higher projected feed costs are expected to reduce weights. I'm Kerry Martin on the Texas Farm Bureau Radio Network.
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0: Well, we're doing more high school football here. This is not a political segment, but if you're a regular listener to this show, you know that we cover a wide variety of topics, and I couldn't help but mention it. Just glanced up during the break here. New poll shows 54% of the Democrats polled have a favorable opinion of the Democrat Socialists of America. Socialism. Where the government comes in and takes it from you and from me and evenly distributes it to the have-nots as they see fit. That's the essence of socialism. the Democrat Socialists of America. The percentage of Republicans that think favorably of the DSA, that's 8%. Those are the 8% of Republicans that are always drunk. But a majority of the Democrats polled have a favorable opinion of the Democrat Socialists of America. People, the modern-day Democrats are crazy. They're crazy. These are the open border boys in the girls' locker room, eliminate fossil fuel nut jobs that you see protesting on your TV every night if you turn on the news. We need common sense people. I know some aren't into the politics, and I get all that. We need common sense people to gear up and vote come November. I'm telling you, if these people take power, we're screwed. We are screwed.
5: I think it's a great idea for the government to take it from them and give it to me. After all, they have what I want.
0: Well, then why don't you do what they do, loser?
5: Well, because I can't.
0: Exactly. Good Lordy. This thing's getting so stupid you can't even make it up. Stupid is as stupid does. All right, then. I said this wasn't a political segment. Let's move on. Coming up on the show, we'll have our first visit of the year with Coach Kevin George. He's at the first-year new head football coach over at Follett. We'll introduce you to him coming up here in a few minutes. In this segment, Bill Bob joins me in the studio as we welcome Perryton Ranger head football coach and athletic director Josh Hernandez for our weekly visit as the Rangers had a long road trip down to Vernon and probably even longer coming home on Friday night. It was all Vernon, 56-20. Coach Hernandez is here when we win, and he's here when we don't as well, and we appreciate that. Coach Hernandez, welcome back.
6: Good morning. How are y'all?
0: We're doing well, Coach. Thanks for the time. I appreciate it. Well, I was on this end, just the radio end, and of course we'll get to Bill Bob in a second who had the call, but it was really kind of challenging to put a smiley face on that one. I know it was tough, and it was all Vernon on Friday night. Your thoughts?
6: Yeah, obviously extremely disappointed. We put a defensive product on the field last Friday night, one that didn't mirror really anything that we've done the first 3 weeks defensively. And so, obviously, extremely disappointed in the way that we played on the defensive end. And then, with the way that we played there, we couldn't really play complementary football. And our offense had some struggles as well. And so it turned into a long night very quickly. You hope that you don't have to deal with many of those. But hats off to Vernon. I thought, physically, I thought they got after us a little bit. We had some issues that we've got to correct pretty quickly, or we'll continue to struggle in some of these games that we play. And so, we've got to get better. I think that was the sentiment throughout the entire team is, you've got to get back to work and, we've got to show improvement when we step on the field this upcoming Friday.
0: Coach, I'm 61, just turned 61. I realize I don't look a second over 41. I carry it so well. And of course, I'm mature well beyond my years. But I'm telling you, at 61, I'm a sore loser. I hate to lose. I got some friends that go out and play golf, and they're just glad to be here. They do it for the fellowship, and I'm like, screw that. I played like crap, and I'm ticked off about it. I do not like to lose, and I know I hated to lose when I was a teenager. I've had it all my life. What do you say to those kids in the locker room when you have a disappointing butt kicking like that, and yet you got to do what you can to lay the platform for hard work and improvement through it all?
6: Yeah, I think that's life. I mean, I think the lessons that can be taught in a situation like this, I mean, a football season, I talked to him, there's some highs and there's some lows that come with the football season. And I think that mirrors exactly what they're gonna face in life when it comes to adversity and some of the trials and tribulations that they'll go through. And then there's also going to be some really, really great moments that they're going to get to work through in life as well. And so you've got to be somebody that is willing to, you know, put things in perspective, you know, when things are going really, really well. And then when they're not, you've also got to be able to look yourself in the mirror and ask why, you know, why is this happening? Why did this happen? What do I got to do to fix that? I think the values that I can teach young men that come from the game of football so much mirror life in general. And so, I mean, I think we harped a lot on this weekend about, you know, when you're going through something like that, you know, you've got two choices there in the game Friday night. You lay down and you let things continue to get worse, or you fight back. And I think that's the same thing that you can say in life. Whenever you get to a tough situation and you've got kids and you don't have much money and you've got to figure out how to put food on the table, I mean, you've got the chance where you're going to sit there and you can lay down and you know, say poor me and you know, whatever it might be, or you can you know, strap up your bootstraps and you can get to work. And so I think that's the lesson, one of the biggest lessons that we learned from Friday night, is things aren't always going to go our way. There's going to be some bad that's going to occur, and how do you respond? And I thought that we had the opportunity to get out there on the practice field this morning and get our first practice in for this week, and I thought our kids, I mean, I think they showed up and understood that, you know, we've got to get to work and we've got to get better, and I thought they did that this morning. And so, we know, Chris, I'm not one that's going to make a lot of excuses. I usually will shoot it right down exactly how it is. And so, mm-hmm. I mean, it wasn't very good. It wasn't a good night. I didn't think a very good product that we put on the field last Friday night. And we've got to get better. And we've got to ensure that doesn't continue to happen, or it'll be a really long season for us.
0: Mm-hmm. Well, as the Rolling Stones sing, you can't always get what you want. I think that's a good message that you're passing on right there, because as adults, we all know how true that is. Sometimes you just lose one, and you got some decisions to make. Bill Bob, you had the call on Friday night. Take it away with Coach Hernandez.
7: Thanks, Chris. Good morning, Coach.
6: Good morning, sir. How are you?
7: Doing well. Glad y'all made it home safe. We got in about 1:30. Long road trip. And I know it was kind of an experience to try to set the tone for what long road trips in district play might be. I know you kind of got out

0: pretty much have their way offensively and defensively?
1: I really didn't. I mean, that's why I think, you know, it was so disappointing. I mean, I thought when we arrived, it was very, very much a normal routine for us. I thought when we went through pregame and as we took the field, you know, all that still felt pretty normal. It didn't feel like, you know, we had just gotten off of a 3-hour trip or whatever. It felt like, you know, our guys were ready to go. I just thought in game, physically, Vernon, got after us. And, I think on the defensive side, you always want to try to make a team one dimensional. And whenever you're not able to stop the pass or the run, that's always a sickening feeling when it comes from the defensive side. And specifically in the run game, you know, you want to make sure, that you can keep outside contained and that you can also plug gaps inside the way that you're supposed to read and do so. And we struggled in both. Friday night, the blocking that they had on the edges, you know, they physically got after us is really the only term that I could use. And then inside some of our fits, we weren't very good with gap assignment and where we were supposed to be. And so, I didn't see anything to indicate that was the performance that was going to go out, and be out on the field. And so, you know, it's something that, you know, you get punched in the mouth a little bit and how can you respond? And I thought, unfortunately we weren't able to respond very well, throughout that game Friday night.
0: Yeah. It was kind of a difficult to process because the scoring plays were easy and they got some long ones. And that was frustrating that the ability for the backs to move through some of those running areas was just like a, could have, you know, driven a car on some of them. And then I think when young men get this feeling of invincibility, it really emboldens them and it makes it harder on teams to try to do anything. And the tackling I equated talking to others over the weekend was like someone throwing a paper airplane and hitting me in the leg. And that it just baffles me how that young man was able to just stay stable and not get knocked on his can. And I have a hard time processing as to why that is.
1: There's a lot of technique things that go into tackling, obviously. You know, if you're leaving your feet too early, the power that comes with your legs to drive through a tackle, that was lacking for us on Friday night. Just in general, putting ourselves in position, the right position, where we'd been the first kind of 3 weeks, we weren't in that position, you know, to be very good tacklers on Friday night. And so, that goes back to drills and to some of our tackling circuits and being able to play in space. And there's just a lot of factors that come with that, you know, and for Vernon, and Vernon's got a really, really good football team, and I think we made them look even better with some of our deficiencies on Friday night. And so the only thing you can really say, Bill Bob, is we've got to get back to work. We've obviously got to improve on the performance that we put out there on Friday, and that's what we're working to do.
0: Agreed. And they have some depth, some of those – Flyers, the 81 receiver that turned into be a running back, the three-headed running back attack that they had, they all had skill sets and speed that was just, it was, made them look really, really good. I always consider myself a glass half full kind of guy, so we'll turn the page a little bit about gloom and doom. That we're able to do some things late in the ball game, with some substitute players. The clock was still there. We're still playing football. You're able to get a couple of late touchdowns against probably some second teamers. Was that work that was performed and the outcome good enough to have some positive in the film and coaching session, or was it pretty much a foregone conclusion? Let's just get out of here.
1: No, I think you're spot on your question. I mean, I think, you know, if you take any positive from the defensive side of the football was, I think there was still, you know, three turnovers that we created Friday night. I can't remember if it was three or four, but, you

0: those, there was an interception we got early on that led to a touchdown, and then we had a couple of fumbles that we recovered there towards the latter end of the game, and so those kind of helped to put the offense in a good position. And I thought our blocking got a little bit better as we went through the night, and then you saw Noel. I think Noel had both of those touchdowns that were run in, and some of the holes got a little bit bigger. And, yeah, it wasn't necessarily against their first team. I think the thing that you always want to see in a game like that, like I was referring to early on, is you obviously don't want to have a team that's going to lay it down, because then that's when it gets really, really ugly. And I didn't think our team ever laid it down on Friday night. I thought they continued to fight, and we kept challenging them to close this game out as good as we could at that moment. And so I was happy to see our guys, continue to work and continue to try to fight a little bit. But there was minimal positives that you could take from that game Friday night, and we did. You've got to highlight those as well as the negatives. If you continue just to bash kids over and over and over about and only highlight the negative, I think you almost get kids that play with a sense of fear just because they don't want to make a mistake. And we obviously don't want our kids to be, not to think that way. We want them to go out and play and understand at times there's going to be mistakes. And so there were some things that we highlighted that were positive, but, we obviously went to work and tried to correct quickly on film some of the things that we didn't do so well.
1: The confidence is so important in the game, and then, as you say, in life, Coach, and just, boy, it's really challenging in all of the above to have confidence when you're just not doing well. That's much easier said than done. You guys get ready to travel to Guymon on Friday for their homecoming. What do you know about the Tigers?
0: They've got some athletes. They've got guys that can play in space, and so they're going to present some challenges to us defensively that we've got to be really good in containing some of the kids that they have. I think we're going to probably get tested more in the passing game than we've been tested these first 4 weeks. And so we've got to really be good in coverage. And then up front as well, flipping over to the offensive side, we've got to make sure that, and we've harped on this for several weeks now, that we don't do things to hurt ourselves. And turning the ball over or penalties and stuff like that. And so we've got to just play a clean football game on Friday, and really get back to some of the basics and with our schemes on both sides of the ball to make sure that we're allowing our kids, to play fast and to hopefully have success on Friday night. And so, I don't ever take it, advantage of having the opportunity to play on a Friday night. And obviously, I'm not ever going to discredit an opponent at that sense either. I think Guymon's coming off of a win against Sunray. Like you said, it's their homecoming. I think they've got a lot to be excited about right now. And, if we don't go over there and start fast and take care of business early on, I think we're going to find ourselves in a game that we don't want to be in. And so we've just got to focus on the Perryton Rangers, and we've got to improve throughout this week and then really put a better product on the field Friday night when we travel over there.
1: And in closing, Coach, what's the status of Cooper Schilling? Will we see him on Friday, or will it be some time yet?
0: He's going to go back and get reevaluated on Wednesday, and so, we'll kind of see, what the doctor thinks. We've kind of been following their advice, and their advice was, take him off of that leg for 2 weeks, and they thought there might be significant healing that would come from that. And so we're hoping for positive news. I don't know if they're going to feel on the knee, obviously, and I don't know if they're going to feel what they want to feel to put him back out there yet, or if they're going to ask for a couple more weeks. So it's really probably going to be more of a game time deal, Chris, as we get the latter part of this week and we kind of get a little bit more information. And so we'll kind of see. We've obviously, Red's been taking the reps, and we'll continue to take the reps throughout the week. And if Cooper's ready to go, we'll plug him in where he can. And if not, then we'll continue to try to operate the way that we have. And so I know that's probably a long way around saying I'm not really too sure, and I'm sorry if I left you confused.
1: Yeah, TBA, to be announced. Yeah. Absolutely. Yes, monitor, sir, and adjust. What else can you do? Coach, we appreciate you being available as always. Good luck on Friday.
0: Yes, sir. Thank you, gentlemen. Appreciate it.
1: You bet. Thanks, Coach. Coach Josh Hernandez of the Perryton Rangers. Rangers at Guymon on Friday after losing that one to Vernon 56-20. Bill Bob, when it comes to high school kids, you know, you always kind of got to be careful because they're kids and their parents, and you don't want to, you got to be careful a little bit. Mm-hmm. And as you know, many times I'm not real good at careful. But let me just kind of dance around this one lightly just a little bit based on what I'm hearing from others in the community, other fans that are getting in my ear just here and there. Several are saying you got a few skill kids that are obviously standouts. Cooper Schilling, when Lord willing he returns from the injury, is one of those, of course. Gordo Estrada is a super talented young man, but people are saying up front we just really are lacking, and hopefully that's just a matter of development and areas that will get better. But what's your take on that? I mean, I'm just hearing people say, you know, we got a kid that can really throw it, we got some kids that can really run it. But we don't have any time. We don't have any blocking to speak of.
2: The difficult time about Friday night was the defense was in the backfield before oftentimes the handoff was even made. They were in the backfield on the second step of a three-step drop pass situation. They were smothering defensively and then some of the same personnel on the offensive line was just moving bodies out of the way to create gigantic openings that their running backs were able to run through. That was my take on it, is the front line either is out of position or getting manhandled. Mm-hmm. And that's frustrating.
1: Mm-hmm. Yeah, for sure.
2: Because there's no time for those skill kids. The other team, by the way, knows that there's a Cooper Schilling, and they know there's Gordo, and they know the standouts that Perryton's had. And so I have to also preface it with saying that the teams have scouted Perryton and they know, okay, 3 and 2 and this one and this one and this one, and sometimes double mm-hmm. and triple team mm-hmm. are those yeah. the situations where we have to overcome and we don't have the personnel to do that.
1: Mm-hmm. Yeah, yeah. I've been manhandled. You ever been manhandled?
2: Well, it's been a while, but yes.
1: Yeah. that ain't enough about my first wife. All right. Thank you, Bill Bob. We appreciate it. Rangers at Guymon on Friday night. We'll have it right here on X.
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8: This is Seth Hale with Woodward Livestock Auction bringing the market report for Thursday, September 17th. On Thursday, we sold 1,006 head compared to 608 head last week and 1,251 head a year ago, bringing the grand total to 1,356 head for the week. Compared to last week, market was pretty much steady all across the board. Getting in here on your steers, 390-pound steers brought 492.5. 435-pound steers, 423 to 460. 5 1/4 weight steers, 396 to 422. 585-pound steers, 369 to 386. 675-pound steers, 344 to 359. Had 43 yearling steers weighing 810, bring 349. And then a handful of yearling steers weighing about 9 1/4, bring 310. Looking at the heifer market, 385-pound heifers brought from 447 to 470. 475-pound heifers, 381 to 426. 535-pound heifers, 350 to 367.5. 6 1/4 weight heifers, 333 to 355. 655-pound heifers, 328 to 341. 7 1/4 weight heifers, 312.5 to 313. And then had some big 1,040-pound heifers bring 274. All in all, I thought the market was really exceptional. 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
1: Hey, this is the final day of summer officially, by the way. The first day of autumn comes in tomorrow on Tuesday, and it's going to feel like it. How about that coolness out there? Isn't that nice? Man, oh man, finally have turned a corner. And that's coming from a summertime lover. I am never anxious to usher in the chill. But just about like everybody, good riddance, don't let the door hit you. And we do have about 80 all week long. As a matter of fact, on Wednesday and Thursday, may not get much out of the mid-upper 70s. And we do have a pretty good chance of rain beginning on Wednesday as well. Wednesday, Thursday, maybe even to a part of Friday. And they're saying, I get the skepticism, trust me, me too, I get it. But they are saying this is a little different scenario setting up, and we may have a chance of several rounds. And we hope, of course, that it soaks the region. Lord, let her rain. Otherwise, enjoy the temperatures around 80 all week, and for next weekend, mid-80s. So it's going to be really, really enjoyable stuff. Here's hoping that we have a nice extended fall, huh? Before we just jump into an El Nino winter, let's stretch this thing out. Well, the final in our Coach's Show interviews today. We appreciate Coach Paul Hale of Miami being on with us earlier. Of course, Josh Hernandez of the Perryton Rangers in the previous segment. And in this segment, we kick off our year with new Follett first-year head coach, Coach Kevin George. Coach George, welcome to the program, sir.
11: Thank you. Happy to be here.
1: Thank you very much for the time. We appreciate it, Coach. Got a lot of listeners over your way, and we appreciate you being available to us. So since it's our first time to visit with you, tell our folks a little bit about your story, your resume, and what brought you to Follett America.
11: Well, I just recently retired from the United States Army last September. Working over at Booker ISD as their security director, and volunteered helping with the track last spring. Coached the hurdlers for Booker and ended up taking one young man to state. And then over the summer, Mr. Quisenberry, the new superintendent over here at Follett, gave me a call and said my name kept popping up and wanted to interview me for the head football coach job. So came over and interviewed, and here we are.
1: Is it something that you aspired to do before? Had you thought much about it, or is it just an opportunity that came knocking and you thought, heck yeah?
11: Well, when I originally went to college, I was planning on finishing up my degree and getting into the coaching world, and then joining the Army a few years later, and went that route and decided when I retired that I wanted to try it again. So here I am.
1: Tell us a little bit about your military service. Where did that take you?
11: So I was 14 years. I was medically retired. I was an infantryman in the United States Army. Been to Afghanistan, Iraq, Kuwait, Syria, all over the United States. Just doing what my country asked me to do.
1: Wow. Well, thanks for your service, Coach, for sure. I suppose all of that probably puts a football loss or two in a little bit of a different perspective. I mean, I hate to lose. I still hate to lose. But having seen real conflict and war around the world, I would just assume, I'm no military veteran, but have such high respect for those of you that are, that puts a lot of things in perspective, I would assume.
11: It does. It does. One thing great about the military that I learned is you learn to be resilient, deal with adversity in different ways. So I try to pass that on to my players. And we had a tough loss against Booker this week, last week, and we're going to bounce back and got a good game plan for our game this week. So looking forward to it.
1: You came in to take over this program, and what did your summer work look like for your program?
11: So I got hired pretty late in the summer. It was about mid-July, and we had a good summer program going. Came in and worked with the boys in the weight room, got some things going, put in some new styles, and just kind of my own little program, and it was effective. And came into 2-a-days in shape, and we just hit the ground running.
1: Returners, what does that look like versus younger experience in your bunch?
11: So we have three seniors on our roster that are all coming back from last year, and then five juniors that are coming back, and then we have five freshmen this year. Getting a lot of good playing out of our freshmen. Got some really good athletes, some speed, and then here's Cooper Shane Halls is the center, and he's been in the locker room. He's a big guy, about 6'1", 295. Just a mauler in the middle of the line. He's great to have. And then Jax Blau, a junior, he's our quarterback, and he's been throwing some darts this year. Really good head on his shoulders, can see the field well, and very vocal leader in the locker room as well.
1: How many kids do you have out in total, and how does that compare to what the trends have been over there?
11: So we've got 13 on our roster this year. And then, like I said, we got the three seniors that will be graduating this year with three eighth graders coming up. So next year we'll have about the same amount unless we get some guys in. It's been about the same previous years. It's just kind of a constant flow in these small six-man schools. So,
1: mm-hmm. Yeah. Having been here, done this here a long time, this is our 21st year here with this station, and been around the area with others all my adult life, you get accustomed to some of those names, and you hear a Blau name, and you go, oh, yeah, I've heard that. I've heard that name. So some of the generations evolve, and you just get the next round, which is good stuff. You talked about the loss to Booker, your first loss of the season on Friday night, 61-14. Hats off to the Kiowas, huh? They obviously brought it.
11: Yes. you know, David Bidler over there at Booker runs a good program, and Shane Woods is a great coach. He really had their guys prepared, and they came out firing on all cylinders, and we had some early mishaps, and we just couldn't get recovered from them.
1: It's something that happens in life, too, isn't it, Coach? I know it well. I know, you know, I just got down, and I just couldn't recover, dadgummit. So you will be hosting Amherst for homecoming on Friday. What do you know about them?
11: Got some good film on them. They're having a rough year. They have a point differential against them of about 231. They have yet to score a touchdown this year, so I know they're having a hard season, and it's unfortunate. But hopefully we can keep winning and put another W in the bucket this week.
1: So you got homecoming, good stuff, and some challenges as well. What's your take as a new head coach here about all the homecoming festivities that obviously can be a bit distracting at times?
11: Yeah, it's just really just keeping the boys engaged and make sure that they're focused on the football game and not all the extra stuff. Follett is a great community, and they do some great things for the school system and the boys, and it's just keeping their heads in it and making sure that we go in Friday night prepared.
1: Well, and in closing, Coach, what do you appreciate most about the six-man game? It can be a track meet at times.
11: Oh, yeah, it's great. You know, it's a track meet with pads.
1: Yeah.
11: It's one of those types of football where speed kills, and we've got a lot of speed on our team and some guys that can really be game breakers once we get them the ball and get them in space. So I've really enjoyed it so far, and I'm looking forward to being around for a while.
1: Oh, good for you. Coach, again, thank you for your military service. Congratulations on the new opportunity, and we appreciate your time, Coach. Best of luck to you on Friday. We'll certainly be in touch as we get on down the road here.
11: And I really appreciate it. Thank you.
1: You're welcome. Our pleasure, Coach. Thanks for being available.
11: Absolutely.
1: Coach Kevin George, all those years in the military, retired from the Army, and first year head football coach over in Follett for the Panthers. Lost a big one to Booker last week. And we'll be at home for homecoming with Amherst on Friday night.
10: 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I'm Casey Shepard, back in just a moment.

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2: Well, following his return from the National Farmers Union fly-in in D.C., American Farmer and Ranchers President Scott Blubaugh and I had a conversation about policy battles facing Oklahoma farmers and ranchers. Blubaugh noted that while the current political environment in the nation's capital presents serious challenges, the urgency surrounding production cost, federal farm legislation, and domestic livestock protections have never been higher, and tells us the first step we need to get things done.
3: Well, pretty simple. We got to get the farm bill finished. We're 3 years behind on it, and it's been quite a battle to get anything accomplished up there in D.C.
2: The stalemate represents a major low point for producers back home who are battling relentless economic headwinds.
3: You know, we've got $6 a gallon diesel fuel. It just keeps rising. Our fertilizer expenses are up about 50%. Year to year, and it looks like they're even going higher, but yet our commodity prices are virtually the same. They went up a little bit, but not very much. We've also had a message, a clear message to the White House and to Congress, that importing more foreign beef from third world countries is not the answer. And it was a terrible idea that, the president came up with. So we talked about that quite a little bit, and I do think Congress for sure got that message.
2: Delegation also had productive visits across the executive branch, sitting down with the White House, the Department of Justice, Federal Trade Commission, Surface Transportation Board, and USDA to talk about the practical issues facing rural communities. To hear more from Scott Blubaugh at AFR, you can go to OklahomaFarmReport.com. That's our latest farm and ranch news. I'm Casey Shepard on the Radio Oklahoma Ag Network.
4: This is Bill Martin with Lone Star Stockyards with your weekly market report for Tuesday, September 15th. Sales on 1,650 head this week compared to a week ago. Steer and heifer calves were firm to 10 higher, some as much as 15 higher. Yearlings not tested last week but sold very strong this week. Cows and bulls were 10 higher. From OBD, we had a load of 804-pound steers at 331.75. From Hereford, 792 weight backgrounded black steers at 339, 742 weight heifers at 325.5. From Hereford, 750 pound crossbred backgrounded heifers at 322, Amarillo, 770 weight crossbred heifers at 320, Clarendon, 600 pound black steer calves at 367, 528 weight heifers at 358, Plainview, 550 weight weaned heifers at 362, Spearman 550 weight black heifer calves at 357, 540 weight bull calves at 367, Tulia 540 weight steer calves at 419, 512 weight heifer calves at 370, heifers from Amarillo 265 weights at 485, 300 pound bull calves at 506, Vega 470 weight steer calves 392.50, 480 weight heifer calves at 360, some fancy blackbred heifers from Vega, a nice consignment. Heavy bred fall calvers at 3,900. Some young solid mouth cows off the same ranch brought from 34 to 3,800. McLarendon, young blackbred cows, 2 to 3 year old at 3,900. Shorter breds from 32 to 3,700. Amarillo, 85 head of Coriani cross heifers, weighed 420, brought 336. 23 head of the steer mates or bull mates at 430, brought 340. Slaughter cows range from 145 to 160. Thinner cows from $1.10 to $1.30. For more info on next week's consignments or to buy at Lone Star, please call us at 806-677-0777. From Lone Star Stockyards, this is Bill Martin.
5: Well, as always, we appreciate you listening. 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About to roll the True Country Show here, but so much more than George Strait, Kenny Chesney, and friends. We are all about the info, information updates, every 20 minutes, all day, every day, here on the Information Leader, 98.3 KXDK. God bless. Have a good one.

If you have an older person in your family, there's a brand new study out regarding pairings of medications that probably should be avoided in older people. I'll tell you about it coming up.

0: 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Y'all do.
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0: The supposition that a pretty face always precludes a heart of gold is tragically incorrect, but go ahead and keep thinking that. That's Hudson Westbrook. That's his brand new one. I'm Penny. If you have an older person in your family, there's a new study out, a really big study, identifying 24 sets of medications that probably should not be prescribed in older adults because they cause kind of a chain reaction. One of the main ones that was cited is prescribing anti-inflammatories like prednisone in an older adult to help tackle inflammation. And then shortly after that, a drug gets prescribed because there's agitation happening in that older person. They found that it's the first drug that causes the problem that the second drug is supposed to address. And there's 24 different pairings that they have identified. So I'll put this on my Facebook page. If you have an older adult in your family, obviously talk to your doctor about this, but I'll put it on my Facebook page, Penny Mitchell on Air on Facebook. 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

0: is the fact that they had Morgan Wallen do the last verse of this song, and it's the person in the last verse who has issues. 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That's MacArthur.
1: 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And now the KXDJ Community Calendar. Here's a look at some of the things going on around our area. The Snack Pack for Kids programs in both Perryton and in Pampa will pack bags again tonight. Recently visited again with the founder of the Snack Pack program, Dyron Howell, about the impacts of feeding kids on the weekends.
2: The heroes here are our kids because, one, we're aware of what they need, we're able to serve them, and then our community has rallied around that. And I think the essence of what happens is it's not a program. It's really we focused on what we're doing and why we're doing it. And let's be real. Every community that is listening to this show, your future of your community is your kids. And I think that's why you and others that you mentioned are involved in Perryton. But then we can go to Spearman, Groover, Borger, Stinnett. I mean, I can go on and on where everybody's rolled up their sleeve and said, our future is non-negotiable. And so we're grateful for that. And now, here's what happens when you do this, Chris. A month ago, taillights out on my pickup. I go to an auto parts store, go in to get it, and then I just say, hey, is there any chance somebody can help me just go ahead and fix this before I leave? I didn't want a ticket, whatever. Young man comes out, said, I'll be glad to help you. I happen to have a Snack Pack shirt on. He said, you're familiar with that program? I said, actually, I started it. He looked right at me and says, you fed me when I was a kid. And I appreciate what you did. And then here he is fixing my taillight. And then he started his own business outside of working at this auto parts shop. He has his own business. And I think so many times we don't always get to see this thing come full circle. We kind of stop at the kid burying his food under the house. And we don't realize, man, when we invest, it does come full circle. He is one of hundreds of examples of people I've ran into that we've helped that are in a better place. And they said, I just needed some tools in my toolbox that weren't there.
1: How does the summer vacation season impact these kids? Because I know a lot of these communities do have summertime programs where they try to feed them as well.
2: Hunger doesn't take the summer off, okay? Mm-hmm. We may be on vacation, school may be closed, but it is actually one of the most challenging times for our kids.
1: It's Dyron Howell, who founded the Snack Pack program in his own kitchen. He and his wife just feeding hungry kids. And now today, it's in virtually every one of our Panhandle communities. As I mentioned, the Snack Pack programs in Perryton and Pampa will both pack bags again tonight at 7. But most all area communities are participating. And if you want to know how you can help, contact your local school admin office. They'll point you in the right direction. The Canadian City Council meets this evening at 5:30. They'll discuss the Canadian swimming pool operations, a retirement savings plan for City of Canadian personnel. They'll discuss the adoption of an ordinance amending a code of ordinance authorizing the seizure and impoundment of dangerous animals, and consider the purchase of a new mower at the Canadian Golf Club. They'll also meet an executive session on personnel matters. The Perryton School Board will meet tonight. Pretty routine list of agenda items for them. They will meet an executive session on personnel matters and for attorney consultation as they continue with the Underwood case. And for more on these and other area happenings, check out the KXDJ Community Calendar on the Perryton page at highplainsobserver.com.

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0: 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of Mississippi, all of North Dakota, all of Nebraska, all of Oklahoma, all of South Dakota, all of Tennessee, all of Texas, and all of Wisconsin beginning at 11 a.m. and ending at 12 p.m. Test message 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
1: Washington will also serve a defense purpose. In a social media post, he says it would become a top-grade military complex able to store ammunition and host drones and snipers on the roof and plaza areas. He claims to be acting at the, quote, strong request of the military. The U.S. Commission of Fine Arts approved the arch proposal this week, but it faces legal opposition. Three Vietnam veterans and an architectural historian have filed a lawsuit to stop construction, saying the project lacks required congressional authorization and would block sight lines between the Lincoln Memorial in Arlington National Cemetery. Jennifer King, Washington.
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8: If you missed Chris and Ken this morning, here's some of what you missed.
9: Welcome into the Monday program. It is September the 21st. Well, meteorologist Doug Weber with the Weather Service in Amarillo joined me earlier this morning. As we have the final day of summer today, first day of autumn tomorrow, and thankfully it's going to feel like it, finally.
10: Yeah, it certainly looks like it. We get the cold front through, and another push of slightly cooler air coming in with this next system here. And but a lot of the area is probably just under maybe like a 10 to 15% chance for something to pop.
9: How about later in the week? Does it get better, I hope?
10: It certainly changes. Starting with tomorrow, we are having a setup where basically a low off of California and a high attempting to rebuild over kind of the Houston area and even over the Gulf is going to create a corridor of basically moist, very moist flow that comes up from the Baja Peninsula and into our air, into mainly starting with New Mexico and departs of the Western Panhandle tomorrow. And it's taken a lot of moisture with it. It sure looks like that scenario I may have mentioned last week is starting to play out. And as we progress later on, the high is going to shift a little bit to the southeast, which is going to allow for that moisture to kind of bend more into the panhandles. And so as we head into Wednesday and Thursday, that's where we really start to peak out, and we have a lot of the models are suggesting pretty high chances of precipitation, and it's very tropical moisture, so while there may be some rumbles of thunder, it's not really much of a severe weather setup, more so of a some areas that get some excessive rain for a localized flooding situation. We'll see if we get enough of that occurs, but it sure looks like it's a decent setup for some ample moisture to our area.
9: Well, that does sound encouraging. We hope it delivers, and we hope it's not just another one. The closer we get, the weaker the chance gets. We've had a lot of that here in months gone by, but
10: yeah.
9: It is encouraging. Now, you were talking about this last week, Doug. This is kind of a tropical thing. What is the scenario bringing in that moisture?
10: It is a combination of both just moisture off the eastern Pacific and moisture kind of being transported from the Gulf, but there is still a little bit of a potential that a tropical storm does try to develop down there, and when it develops, it could steal some of that moisture up in that flow pattern. But I haven't seen as much of a hint at that tropical storm setup now as I did last week. A lot of the models are basically, they develop tropical storms, and then a day or two later, they're gone. So, you know, maybe it'll be there tomorrow. But overall, the just general moisture pattern from the Eastern Pacific and the Gulf is still being kind of brought up in that corridor that we talked about.
9: Certainly cooler all week, 70s to about 80, and best chances of rain Wednesday and Thursday.
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Got the brand new one from Russell Dickerson on the way. And the good news is that LinkedIn is not tracking your conversations yet. I'll tell you about it coming up.

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2: 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All are proud supporters of area youth on X. The Perryton School Board meets this evening at 6 o'clock. Pretty routine list of agenda items for them. They will meet an executive session on personnel matters and to consult with attorneys. The Canadian City Council meets this evening at 5:30. They'll discuss swimming pool operations, retirement savings plans for City of Canadian personnel. They'll also consider the adoption of an ordinance amending Code of Ordinances authorizing the seizure and impoundment of dangerous animals. And they'll consider the purchase of a new mower for the Canadian Golf Club and meet an executive session. Blood drive in Booker today, 3 to 6 at the EMS. And the Snack Pack for Kids programs in Perryton and Pampa will pack bags again tonight. Well, the final day of summer and cooler arrives, about 80 degrees all week long. Chance of rain by Wednesday.
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4: This year at the Water Conservation Centre, we've got a number of things going on. We've got the two pivots and the two subsurface drip fields, and on the pivots, we've split them. We've got early planted corn that we're going to harvest for silage, and we've got later planted corn that we're going to harvest for grain. And on both circles, we can compare, because there's also a thing called an Optera system fitted to one circle and not the other. So we've got some really nice comparisons of sharing water between early and late planted corn. And then on the subsurface drip, we're repeating what we did last year. We've got six different hybrids, four of which are drought-tolerant hybrids and a couple of Czech varieties. And we've got them at four different irrigation regimes. And so everything is looking really good. The crops were planted on time. We've got some really good differences starting to emerge. The irrigation treatments are going on. We actually haven't had a lot of rain, so there's nothing to really confound the result. The irrigation treatments are starting to show some really big differences.
3: To learn more, go to northplainsgcd.org.
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6: Rattlesnake bites in horses are not that uncommon in Texas, and antivenom can be helpful. Hello, everyone. I'm Dr. Bob Judd with Texas Vet News on the Texas Farm Bureau Radio Network. Rattlesnake bites in horses are common in some areas of Texas, and treatment of some cases can be difficult. While most horses do not die from rattlesnake bites, some can, and all need treatment by your veterinarian. One of the major issues with venomous snake bites in horses is concerning their ability to breathe, as they are typically bitten on the head, which causes swelling. The swelling can cause their nasal cavity to close, and since horses are obligate nasal breathers and cannot breathe through their mouths, they will suffocate if their nose is swollen shut. For this reason, many horses require a tracheotomy procedure to survive, in which your veterinarian makes a temporary incision in the ventral neck and trachea and inserts a tube to allow the horse to breathe. Other effects of venom include hemolysis of red blood cells, coagulation problems, muscle and heart damage. Many treatments for snake bites in horses are unproven, and some even contraindicated, including steroids, antihistamines, non-steroidal anti-inflammatory drugs, and antibiotics. Antivenom is commonly used in people and dogs after snake bites, but is uncommon in horses due to the cost and possible reactions. One antivenom available is a FAB or FAB2 formulation, and a recent study looked at the effectiveness of using this in horses. 18 horses that were bitten by rattlesnakes in California, Arizona, Colorado, and South Dakota were administered a 10 ml vial of equine antivenom. Results indicated horses that received antivenom had improved survival rates compared to previous studies, and there were no reactions noted. So if you have a horse bitten by a rattlesnake, ask your veterinarian about antivenom. 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I'm Dr. Bob Judd, and this is the Texas Farm Bureau Radio Network.
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0: He did write it for his wife. And, yeah, she does have brown eyes. That's Max McNown.
1: 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And this News Minute on X brought to you by Interstate Bank, Robertson Wireline, and PTCI, all are proud supporters of Area Youth on X. A tragic accident in Roberts County on Saturday afternoon has claimed the life of 31-year-old Lane Austin Smith of Miami. Smith was driving his Harley-Davidson motorcycle westbound on Farm to Market 283 when, for an unknown reason, left the roadway, entered the ditch, overturned, ejecting the rider from the motorcycle, and Smith was killed at the scene. According to the DPS, he was not wearing a helmet. The Perryton Fire Department, EMS, and Ocotlee County Sheriff's Office helped save a home southeast of Perryton on Saturday afternoon at about 1. Firefighters found a grass fire spreading with a home in immediate danger. Aggressive action by the firefighters quickly contained the fire. No structure damage. Weather Channel forecast, cooler, about 80 all week. Pretty good chance of rain by Wednesday.
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2: Breaking news this hour at Town Hall. I'm Bob Agnew in Washington. Treasury Secretary Scott Bessent says the U.S. has proposed a new notification mechanism involving artificial intelligence incidents that could affect national security. Part of his positive takeaway after having talks with China's vice premier ahead of the big meeting this week between President Trump and the Chinese President Xi Jinping, expected to focus heavily on AI issues.
3: We just had a very successful engagement with the Chinese on trade. We got an AI. Completing the, where we left off in Beijing, we created the Board of Trade and began the subject of AI, and this evening those were operationalized.
2: Republican Senator Bernie Moreno says that President Trump made a good deal with Venezuela, but the acting president there, still in place now, Delcy Rodriguez, Moreno says, cannot be viewed as trustworthy moving forward.
4: She has no credibility in her home country. Obviously, she's been somebody who does exactly what we tell her to do. In the case of the last few months since we've liberated Venezuela. But I would caution President Trump, she's not our friend. She's somebody who will tell us what we want to hear, but doesn't always follow the instructions that she commits to, or the things that she says she's going to do.
2: Moreno says Venezuela should hold new elections next year. School choice just got an unexpected assist. Here's Willie Nelson.
5: A prominent education writer just published an account that school choice supporters are using as evidence families need an exit from failing public schools. The writer kept her daughter in struggling Brooklyn schools for years to make a point about integration. Work went ungraded and teachers were missing. The daughter only caught up after getting into a selective high school with real standards. Willie Nelson, Washington.
2: And you'll find more on these stories at townhall.com.
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8: Welcome to Monday. It is September the 21st. I'm Chris Samples, 98.3 KXDJ News. In our energy focus segment today, the state of Texas will address the future of our power grid and power supply during the upcoming legislative session. Many experts believe we have a real need for more power lines if we're going to meet the growing electricity demands. District 88, Texas State Representative Ken King of Canadian says then private property rights and eminent domain issues are concerns as well.
9: So here's where the people who are mad about this have every right to be mad. And this, in my opinion, after months and months of hearing about this and testimony, is one of the power companies went through their public comment period and they had a proposed route and they took all this in, and that power company, after public comment, overlaid their route with three more routes that were after public comment. So they basically cut around 2,000 landowners out of their chance to protest.
8: Mm-hmm.
9: Well, that's not right.
8: Right.
9: I mean, whether we're going to do it or we're not going to do it, we are a private property rights state, and we're not going to have a taking. And the day after my hearing, our court system for regulatory is called SOA. There was a SOA ruling that rejected that power company's proposal and sent it back to the PUC for evaluation. So the whole project got stalled out. So I'm not saying that the public doesn't have a right to weigh in. I'm saying just the opposite. If Texas is going to go down this road, and by the way, People talk about eminent domain. No eminent domain for a 765 line anywhere in our state has been proposed at this point. The routes haven't even been approved by ERCOT and PUC yet. And like I say, there was a SOA case where the proposed routes for that one power generator got thrown out. So when people say, start talking about eminent domain, they're talking about what might happen at this point. And that's what I said. If you saw any of my hearing, that came up over and over, and I would stop the witness every time and say, if somebody threatens you with eminent domain, I want to know who. And every time it was, well, nobody's actually threatened, but it could happen.
0: Yeah,
9: so
0: yeah.
9: It's hard to get to the bottom of an issue when we're talking about mines. You know,
0: yes.
9: I don't need hate book help on this. I need to know facts. Who said what and when, and let's don't light everything on fire on what might happen. Let's figure out what's real.
0: Right.
9: And that was the whole point of my hearing, by the way, was to separate facts from fiction, find out what these power generators who stand to make a lot of money if they get to put these 765 lines in, what have they actually done? What have the agencies done? Where are we at in the process? But I will tell you this. If we just scrap every proposal right now, the data centers are going to, as far as they go, before they get an interconnect, the ones that were going through the batch process should have known how much power they can expect to receive. And there was about 200 projects in batch zero, should have known by now. Well, since there's been a pause, the earliest they will know is probably December. Well, when you shut that part of the regulatory process down for that many months, it actually compounds into a year or two for reality on when power is going to be available.
8: District 88 State Representative Ken King of Canadian chairs the powerful Texas House State Affairs Committee. Chris Samples, KXDJ News.
10: This is Seth Hale with Woodward Livestock Auction bringing the market report for Thursday, September 17th. On Thursday, we sold 1,006 head compared to 608 head last week and 1,251 head a year ago, bringing the grand total to 1,356 head for the week. Compared to last week, market was pretty much steady all across the board. Getting in here on your steers, 390 pound steers brought 492.5. 435 pound steers, 423 to 460. 5 1/4 weight steers, 396 to 422. 585 pound steers, 369 to 386. 675 pound steers, 344 to 359. Had 43 yearling steers weighing 810, bring 349. And then a handful of yearling steers weighing about 9 1/4, bring 310. Looking at the heifer market, 385 pound heifers brought from 447 to 470. 475 pound heifers, 381 to 426. 535 pound heifers, 350 to 367.5. 6 1/4 weight heifers, 333 to 355. 655 pound heifers, 328 to 341. 7 1/4 weight heifers, 312.5 to 313. And then had some big 1,040 pound heifers bring 274. All in all, I thought the market was really exceptional. 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
0: 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Coming up next, the news with Mike Slater.
12: Thank you, Bill. It is Monday, September 21st, 2026. Here's what's happening today in America. Taking over Greenland, the General Assembly meets, major win in Germany, and 1 billion barrels. It's all coming up. Then Bill's going to be here with your message of the day. But first, the foreign minister of Denmark and the new leader of Greenland all spoke glowingly of the new agreement here. The Danish foreign minister said next week could be a good week for Greenland, Denmark, and the United States alike. The next week he's referring to is this week, when after the Danish parliament agrees to this, everyone's going to sign this agreement at the UN General Assembly meeting starting on Tuesday. Our president said, I'm pleased to announce that the United States of America has entered into an agreement with the Kingdom of Denmark and Greenland that gives the United States permanent control over security and all other needs in Greenland, completely addressing all of our many U.S. concerns. there will be no cost to the United States. The United States will forever have the complete ability to do what is necessary in Greenland in order to secure and defend the security of Greenland and the United States of America. Speaking of the UN General Assembly, the mayor of New York City will meet with the president at New York's Gracie Mansion today. The two have met twice, but both at the White House. It's the first time in New York City. And the president of Ukraine said he spoke with the president and will meet this week as well. There were elections in Russia. Ukraine sent 1,000 drones into Russia, many in Moscow. The mayor of Moscow said this is the largest attack ever on the Russian capital. Also admitted there was an attack at a Russian oil refinery and at a residential building. In Germany, there was another regional election. This just a couple weeks after the far-right Alternative for Germany party won overwhelmingly. There was another major victory for them in a different regional election. The prime minister of Germany said it was a disaster. The prime minister's party had their worst result in a state or national election since the end of World War II. They earned only 5% of the vote. The head of CENTCOM said U.S. forces have supported the passage of more than 1 billion barrels of crude oil through the Strait of Hormuz in recent months, while Iran has exported none because of our, quote, ironclad blockade. Our military has also protected more than 2,000 commercial ship transits. This volume of crude oil, cargo, and liquefied natural gas moving through the strait over the last 2 weeks is higher than at any point in the previous 6 months since this war began. South Korea has now come out and said that they will help free up the strait as well. I'm Mike Slater. Please subscribe to my podcast, Politics by Faith. Bill O'Reilly has your message of the day. Next.
0: 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Time now for the O'Reilly Update message of the day. On this Monday, I'm thinking about the city of Los Angeles. It's estimated that $700 million of federal funding a year goes to L.A. And that means people who live in Maine, Arizona, all over the place, are sending Los Angeles a fortune, some of it to deal with the homeless problem, which is getting worse. Now, Congress wants to talk to Mayor Karen Bass. She doesn't want to talk to them. She claims she cannot attend any hearing because of her so-called busy schedule. I guess that's spending money. Wait until the facts come out on this story. It's going to make Minnesota fraud look like shoplifting a candy bar. This is a massive fraud of taxpayer money out there in L.A. I talk about it in my new book, Confronting America. You simply can't have a money machine flowing into these states that are incapable of overseeing it. And California is the worst. They need to drag Mayor Bass before Congress. We're talking about a lot of taxpayer money. This is truly a scandal that is growing. Back in a moment. I'm Bill O'Reilly. I approve the message by writing it. You can reach me, bill@billoreilly.com, bill@billoreilly.com, name in town if you wish to opine. Now let's go to the mail. Gary Lane, Hawley, Pennsylvania. We are in Italy watching CNN, and the view is biased, of course. Why can't other broadcast networks get into Italy?
13: because CNN bought up all of the licenses to broadcast from the USA. Nobody can get in. I can't get in. Cost me $250,000 for a year, and I'd have to pay every year to get the No Spin News into Italy. It's a ridiculous scandal. Debbie Marcella, Buffalo, Missouri. I've watched most of President Trump's speeches and his chats with reporters. I'm a tad put off as he keeps saying gas prices are going down, as well as some grocery items. Where I live, fuel is remaining at the 350 level or close to it. I can't explain that. Okay, I don't know what he's basing that on. I don't know. Carol, concierge member. Carol is protected by us. Knowing that freshmen at the University of Michigan and others will not receive a first semester grade, and students all over the country are following this, the U.S. is raising fragile humans on purpose. I wouldn't argue against the college, a bunch of wusses. Not everybody, of course, but the administration. In a moment, something you might not know. When you need medications, you don't have any time to fool around. You know that. 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Now the O'Reilly Update brings you something you might not know. 23 years ago today, a TV series about organized crime in New Jersey swept the Emmys. The program will go down as the most acclaimed television program of all time. Here is the story behind The Sopranos. The pilot debuted in January 1999. The story centered around Tony Soprano, a suburban father struggling with panic attacks. He also happened to be the boss of a mafia family. Unlike films like The Godfather that portrayed the mob in a rather glamorous light, The Sopranos depicted average characters struggling with typical problems like anxiety, addiction, marriage, and raising children. The series featured 27 actors who previously appeared in Martin Scorsese's movie Goodfellas. Just 5 people on the show were not of Italian ancestry. The Sopranos was the biggest hit to receive an R rating from the censors. The F word is said at least 450 times each season. Throughout its 8-year run, 92 people were murdered, 8 by Tony alone. Despite the rough language and violence, the show would win more than 100 awards. In June 2007, the final chapter aired on HBO. The episode is the most controversial in television history. At its climax, the Soprano family sits down at a local diner. The camera shows a close-up of Tony's face, the sound of a door opening, then nothing. The audio cuts and the screen goes dark for 15 seconds. That's it. Well, the abrupt ending caused millions of fans to check their TV sets. According to series creator David Chase, the ending is up to interpretation. Some think it depicts Tony's assassination. Others believe the crime boss lives on. At its height in the 1950s, there were 5,000 mafia-made men in the USA. Today, that figure has fallen to fewer than 800. Back in a moment. 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Thank you for listening to the O'Reilly Update. I am Bill O'Reilly. 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

0: He's got his own headlining tour that will be happening this fall. It's the Boots Off tour. I assume he will have boots on while he is performing, although that would be pretty funny if he went out on stage in just his socks. Probably not very safe, but it would be funny.
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2: Here's today's market movers for the Texas Farm Bureau Radio Network. I'm economist Tim Snyder. Something very interesting happened over the weekend. The war got worse, but crude oil got cheaper. Given the rhetoric, you might have expected crude oil to spike alongside diesel, now around $6.51 a gallon. Instead, WTI fell back below $100 while U.S. equities are sharply higher. The Dow is now up roughly 0.25%, the S&P up 0.75%, and the NASDAQ has moved more than 1%. So the question is why? Markets aren't pricing in peace because we have no peace. They're pricing in the prospect of peace, while Saudi Arabia finds new ways to move crude oil around the Hormuz bottleneck. But these are treacherous waters, and we must be cautious. President Trump has indicated he's opening to meeting with Iranian President Masoud Pezeshkian during this week's UN meetings in New York. Meanwhile, Qatar is actively shuttling proposals between Washington and Tehran. That's diplomatic movement, not an agreement, and the risk of further escalation continues as we've been down this route before. And the biggest concern lies with diesel. No matter how you cut it, it's a long-term fix. U.S. diesel inventories are at their lowest September level since records began back in 1982. The diesel crack spread recently reached a record $118.62 a barrel, and tight global supplies could persist into 2027. Meanwhile, the Federal Reserve is fighting inflation it didn't create. Higher interest rates can cool American demand, but they can't reopen Hormuz, repair the Saudi pipeline, or stop a war. That's the danger of using monetary policy against geopolitical inflation. You risk creating pain in two places instead of fixing the original problem. Here's today's bottom line. Wall Street sees $98 crude oil and smells relief. Main Street sees $6.51 diesel fuel and feels inflation. Until those two markets begin telling the same story, I'd navigate these waters very carefully. For the Texas Farm Bureau Radio Network, I'm economist Tim Snyder.
3: We started the Oakwood unit at Twin Oaks Manor to serve the residents who have Alzheimer's dementia. We staff at higher levels than you will find in the surrounding area. And we believe what this means to our residents and families is that you are going to receive a much higher level of care, much better than what you will find elsewhere.
4: Twin Oaks Manor and the Oakwood unit in Booker, complete senior care that exceeds expectations.
5: James Tallarico is a hypocrite when it comes to fighting for families. Tallarico wants to teach trans ideology in schools and let boys compete in girls' sports. Tallarico says it's immoral to use the oil and gas that employs millions of Texans. Tallarico wants higher taxes and policies that will raise prices on families. Hypocrite James Tallarico will do anything to push his radical agenda, even if it leaves families broke and jobless.
6: I'm Ken Paxton, and I approve this message.
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6: 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I'm Terry Martin with a market update on the Texas Farm Bureau Radio Network. Cattle futures sharply higher at the noon hour, with October live cattle up 392, trading at 219.85. The December up 470, 221.32. Feeder cattle sharply higher. October up 577 at 329.27. November feeders up 690, trading at 324.90. Corn sharply higher. December up 14 and a quarter, 541 and three quarters. March corn up 14 cents, 555 and a half. December Kansas City wheat up 10 cents, 793 and three quarters. Sharply higher cotton, with December up 199 points, 83.14 cents. October West Texas crude oil down 546, 94.84 a barrel. I'm Terry Martin on the Texas Farm Bureau Radio Network.
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0: yet you never thought you'd be such a wonderful, irresistible human being. Listening to all this great country music, but we have always had faith in you. 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So how about another song?
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0: He is nominated for Entertainer of the Year for the upcoming CMAs. 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
1: 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And this News Minute on X brought to you by Plains Land Bank, Equity Exchange, and Harvey's Electric. All are proud supporters of area youth on X. The Perryton School Board meets this evening at 6 o'clock. Pretty routine list of agenda items for them. They will meet an executive session on personnel matters and to consult with attorneys. The Canadian City Council meets this evening at 5:30. They'll discuss swimming pool operations, retirement savings plans for City of Canadian personnel. They'll also consider the adoption of an ordinance amending Code of Ordinances authorizing the seizure and impoundment of dangerous animals, and they'll consider the purchase of a new mower for the Canadian Golf Club and meet an executive session. Blood drive in Booker today, 3 to 6 at the EMS, and the snack pack for kids programs in Perryton and Pampa will pack bags again tonight. Well, the final day of summer and cooler arrives, about 80 degrees all week long. Chance of rain by Wednesday.
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1: Breaking news at Town Hall. I'm Bob Agnew in Washington. President Trump plans to meet with New York City Mayor Zohran Mamdani today.
2: The meeting set for Monday at Gracie Mansion, the mayor's official residence. President Trump travels to the city for the upcoming UN General Assembly. Mamdani's communication director says they'll discuss issues affecting the city. Mamdani is a democratic socialist and has often been a political foil for Republicans. The president called Mamdani a 100% communist lunatic during the mayor's campaign. Their previous meetings have been cordial. John Scott reporting.
1: A U.S. Immigration and Customs Enforcement officer shot and wounded a man Sunday afternoon at Austin, Texas. Local officials say the anti-ICE protesters quickly gathered at the scene afterward. Austin Police Chief Lisa Davis says they do want to work alongside state and federal investigators after the man was shot.
3: The city of Austin deserves answers in what occurred. The mayor's demanding some answers. The city manager wants answers, and we're going to get those. We're going to get all those questions answered, and we'll be as transparent as we can be. That's the reality. I like to come forward with a lot more information, but that is all we have at this point.
1: Homeland Security is describing the incident as what it calls an officer-involved shooting of an illegal alien from Venezuela, one who illegally entered the country during the Biden administration and had been issued a final order of removal. There are some new tensions flaring up now between North and South Korea, as Rich Thomason reports.
4: An explosion has wounded three South Korean military officers inside the heavily fortified demilitarized zone separating the two countries. The South Korean Defense Ministry says the blast occurred Monday during an unspecified operation. The cause is not immediately clear. South Korean officials declined to speculate over whether it might have been caused by a North Korean landmine. The North has recently added mines and various frontline fortifications to the DMZ. Rich Thomason reporting.
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6: Welcome to Monday. It is September the 21st. I'm Chris Samples, 98.3 KXDJ News. In our education focus segment, we continue our back-to-school series featuring area superintendents. Today, Pampa ISD back in the spotlight, where Superintendent Hugh Pyatt says Pampa schools are down another 150 students this year, 800 over the last 12 years, and that is very impactful to a budget.
7: Yep, 150 kids in Pampa, about $1.5 million. And so about a $33 million budget, $1.5 gone just because we don't have the kids. But this trend is not new, so it is not something that we're surprised by, and we have budgeted for that. We get paid on attendance, not enrollment, and so we've created a budget that's based on 2,650 kids, not 2,900 kids. So we feel like right now we're still okay, but 80% of the budget goes to personnel, and so we just have to make sure that our personnel numbers line up with our enrollment numbers, and it's a prediction every year, and it's challenging for sure. If we were based off enrollment rather than attendance, I would love that. We're only one of 5 states in the country that don't do that, and so that's another challenge in the task of school finance, is trying to estimate how many kids are actually going to come to school on a daily basis.
6: Right.
7: So if you're a parent out there listening, please bring your kid to school.
6: Yeah.
7: From an instructional standpoint, it's hard to keep them caught up if they're not here. Definitely hard to advance them if they're not here.
6: So you and I have talked about this before. Refresh my memory. What kind of money are you getting from the data center? And how much more important is it right now as you see these enrollment declines and the financial losses?
7: So currently we haven't seen anything other than donations. And so Google has donated $200,000 for us to have our fifth and ninth graders all with brand new Chromebooks. So that was awesome and very appreciative. Intersect donated $100,000 that we're going to use to outfit our brand new eSports lab when our new building opens up in April. So we're very thankful for those two companies to invest in our kids. But outside that, we won't know that valuation until next year. So Google Data Center will come online for us tax base wise next year. And so we're really anticipating that being a very, very large number. We've got a bond of 2023 that we passed, and $58 million of that we're not able to spend until our tax base goes up. Obviously, the data center will make that tax base go up, and we'll be hopefully able to go ahead and do our next round of our bond projects and have Google pretty much finance them. So it's kind of how we sold the bond as well. We did name like six other companies. A couple of them ended up coming and growing, but most of them didn't. And then Google out of nowhere showed up. So not only from the financial end of it, we'll only see that on the what is our debt service side, the INS side, the maintenance operation side of our budget, which is how we pay teachers and how we turn lights on every day. That part of the budget isn't affected. The more money we get on that side, the less the state funds us.
6: Tampa superintendent of 12 years, Hugh Pyatt, facing enrollment challenges that are very common to most area panhandle schools. Region 16 says there are about 7,000 fewer public school students in the Texas panhandle since COVID. Chris Samples, KXDJ News.

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1: We're fluent in foul language. 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Never mind. How about another great song? 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
2: And this News Minute on X brought to you by Interstate Bank, Robertson Wireline, and PTCI. All are proud supporters of Area Youth on X. A tragic accident in Roberts County on Saturday afternoon has claimed the life of 31-year-old Lane Austin Smith of Miami. Smith was driving his Harley-Davidson motorcycle westbound on Farm to Market 283 when, for an unknown reason, left the roadway, entered the ditch, overturned, ejecting the rider from the motorcycle, and Smith was killed at the scene. According to the DPS, he was not wearing a helmet. The Perryton Fire Department, EMS, and Ocotee County Sheriff's Office helped save a home southeast of Perryton on Saturday afternoon at about 1. Firefighters found a grass fire spreading with a home in immediate danger. Aggressive action by the firefighters quickly contained the fire. No structure damage. Weather Channel forecast, cooler, about 80 all week. Pretty good chance of rain by Wednesday.
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2: Following his return from the National Farmers Union fly-in in D.C., American Farmer and Ranchers President Scott Bluebaugh and I had a conversation about policy battles facing Oklahoma farmers and ranchers. Bluebaugh noted that while the current political environment in the nation's capital presents serious challenges, the urgency surrounding production cost, federal farm legislation, and domestic livestock protections have never been higher, and tells us the first step we need to get things done.
5: Well, pretty simple. We got to get the farm bill finished. We're 3 years behind on it, and it's been quite a battle to get anything accomplished up there in D.C.
2: And the stalemate represents a major low point for producers back home who are battling relentless economic headwinds.
5: You know, we've got $6 a gallon diesel fuel. It just keeps rising. Our fertilizer expenses are up about 50%. Year to year, and it looks like they're even going higher, but yet our commodity prices are virtually the same. They went up a little bit, but not very much. We've also had a message, a clear message to the White House and to Congress, that importing more foreign beef from third world countries is not the answer. And it was a terrible idea that, the president came up with. So we talked about that quite a little bit, and I do think Congress for sure got that message.
2: Delegation also had productive visits across the executive branch, sitting down with the White House, the Department of Justice, Federal Trade Commission, Surface Transportation Board, and USDA to talk about the practical issues facing rural communities. To hear more from Scott Bluebaugh at AFR, you can go to OklahomaFarmReport.com. That's our latest farm and ranch news. I'm Casey Shepard on the Radio Oklahoma Ag Network.
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0: I still want him to do a really happy song about being sleepless in a hotel room, but, you know, you'd have to make it very G-rated. 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
1: 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The Oklahoma State Fair is also underway down in Oklahoma City. The Spearman City Council meets tomorrow, Tuesday morning at 7. The Hemphill County Underground Water Conservation District Board meets on Tuesday at 5. The Perryton City Council will hold a special meeting tomorrow, Tuesday evening at 6:30. Among the agenda items, discussion of the fire protection agreement with Ocotee County. The Aspencade Arts and Crafts Festival coming up in Red River at Brandenburg Park this Friday through Sunday. It will feature over 60 booths, live music, and lots of good food. Weather Channel forecast, final day of summer. Cooling off, about 80 all this week. 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
1: Breaking news this hour at Town Hall. I'm Bob Agnew in Washington. The Trump administration is charging a group of illegal aliens with fraudulent voting.
2: With 6 weeks remaining until Americans head to vote in the midterm elections, the Justice Department charging 16 people in multiple states with election-related crimes, including illegal aliens allegedly casting ballots in federal elections back in 2022 and 2024. The DOJ saying on its X page, if you are not allowed to vote in our elections, you shouldn't. And if you do, that's a crime. This isn't a partisan issue. Explanation point. Laura Winters reporting.
1: The 2026 midterm campaign is heating up, and North Carolina is drawing a lot of national attention. Some of that attention today coming from Vice President J.D. Vance, who was at the Corey Convention Center campaigning on behalf of Republican Senate nominee Michael Whatley, talking about the accomplishments in the second Trump term so far.
3: We took on Big Pharma, and drug prices are falling faster than they have fallen in 60 years. We banned Wall Street from buying up all of America's homes. And despite the efforts of congressional Democrats like Don Davis, we have delivered no taxes on tips, no taxes on overtime, and no taxes on Social Security.
1: Japan is in the throes of some very wicked weather and potentially deadly as well. Here's BBC's Kumran Mori.
4: We've had pretty bad weather the past week, but it seems like today is the worst of it. We're getting really the brunt of the heavy rain. Tokyo Metropolitan Police, from the morning, they've been sending alerts together with the local government, issuing evacuation orders for certain wards within Tokyo. There are people being evacuated to elementary schools and middle schools. There are some rivers that run through Tokyo, including Meguro River, and so they want people to make sure that they are safe.
1: That's BBC's Kurumi Mori reporting from Tokyo. More on these stories at townhall.com.
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6: If you missed Chris and Ken this morning, here's some of what you missed.
7: Welcome in to the Monday program on this September the 21st as we take a look at what was week 4 for many of these area high school football teams. More on the Perryton Rangers in a moment, by the way. The Thursday games last week, Groover with a homecoming win over River Road. Groover remains undefeated. That was a big blowout, 63-27. Also on Thursday last week, Turpin over Buffalo, 50-0. Other scores, it was Randall over Canadian, 35-28. White Deer beat Miami, 62-12. Paladura over Dumas, 41-21. Stratford took Spearman, 50-13. Booker over Follett, 61-14. Boys City over Tyrone, 50-14. Borger took Pampa, 30-20. Guyman, a 38-36 winner over Sunray. And Wheeler beat WT, 41-21. Balco Forgan over Garber, 44-24. And Laverne beat Texoma, 30-14. Some of the other winners, Bushland beat Lubbock Christian. Ropes over Panhandle. Friona took Sanford Fritch. Dalhart over Liberal. Seymour over Shamrock, and Liberty beat West Plains by 1 in a barn burner. As for the Perryton Rangers, on the road on Friday night down to Vernon, and it was all Vernon, 56-20. Of course, the Rangers were without their starting quarterback, Cooper Schilling, and that has been really a gut punch. Anybody loses that kind of a key player. And Bill Bob and I last week visited with Coach Josh Hernandez about making those decisions when players and families and injuries are all to be considered.
8: Right. So when a kid goes and visits a doctor, the doctor's note that's presented to us as a staff, I mean, that's what we work off of. And so if you get a kid that gets put in concussion protocol, then we're following protocol and making sure that that kid, the timeline is what's needed in order to get that kid back on the field. In Cooper's case, Cooper got his first opinion, and it was from a assistant there at wherever he went, and they had kind of advised surgery and sitting out for 9 months and not doing anything. And then the family went and got their second and third and fourth opinions. That diagnosis kind of changed as they got more insight. And so the family kind of sat down and they decided kind of the way that they wanted to move forward. And with Cooper being 18, that kind of falls in their hands in the decision that they want to make. And so we're going to advise them. And I've advised Cooper, if it's something that's going to be a negative for you down the road and it's going to affect your quality of life down the road, then make the decision that needs to be made. But if it's something where with the injury that you can get out there and you can still play with the brace and you're not going to injure it anymore, then you can also keep that in mind as well. And so a lot of that decision really didn't come into my hands. That came from a little bit of what the doctors were telling them, but also a lot of that came from some of the family decisions and some of the decisions that Cooper is making as well. And you guys know Cooper well enough, but if you get to spend each day with him, Cooper's tough as nails, and he wants to be out there with his teammates, especially at being his senior year.
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5: 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All are proud supporters of area youth on X. The Perryton School Board meets this evening at 6 o'clock. Pretty routine list of agenda items for them. They will meet an executive session on personnel matters and to consult with attorneys. The Canadian City Council meets this evening at 5:30. They'll discuss swimming pool operations, retirement savings plans for City of Canadian personnel. They'll also consider the adoption of an ordinance amending Code of Ordinances authorizing the seizure and impoundment of dangerous animals, and they'll consider the purchase of a new mower for the Canadian Golf Club and meet an executive session. Blood drive in Booker today, 3 to 6 at the EMS, and the Snack Pack for Kids programs in Perryton and Pampa will pack bags again tonight. On the final day of summer and cooler arrives, about 80 degrees all week long, chance of rain by Wednesday. This portion of the programming on KXDJ brought to you by my brother Mike Carson with Lone Star Air Duct Chimney Sweep and Dryer Vent Cleaning. Listener, yes, I agree. The before and after pictures and videos that he can show us is amazing of how much stuff there is up in those air ducts and how much cleaner they are after he does his magic. He's done it all for us. He'll do it for you. He cleans the air ducts, the chimneys, the dryer vents. Call Mike at 806-292-5416, serving all of the massive KXDJ listening region.
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2: 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I'm Kerry Martin with a market update on the Texas Farm Bureau Radio Network. Sharply higher close in the cattle market today. October live cattle up 502 to finish at 220.95. December up 537, closing at 222 even. Feeder cattle sharply higher. October up 675, 330.25. The November contract up 8.10, finishing the day at 326.10. Corn sharply higher. December corn up 15.5, 543 a bushel. The March contract up 15.25, 556.75. December Kansas City wheat up 10.75, 794.5. Big jump on cotton with new crop December up 227 points, ending the day at 83.42 cents. October West Texas crude down 450. $95.80 a barrel. I'm Kerry Martin on the Texas Farm Bureau Radio Network.
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0: Don't ever lie, there's Zach Topp. So College Game Day was in Oxford, Mississippi for the huge Ole Miss-LSU matchup. Ole Miss ended up winning, Lane Kiffin making his return to Oxford after leaving Ole Miss for LSU. Obviously, there was a ton of coverage on this game and tons of signs trashing Lane at College Game Day. But one Ole Miss student decided to take a different approach. Instead of roasting Kiffin, he put a sign up with his Venmo handle, basically asking viewers to send him money for beer and game tickets, and it somehow worked. After the game day broadcast, he showed his Venmo balance. He received more than $18,000 from people all over the country. Some donations were from Ole Miss fans, some were from LSU fans talking trash, and others were just random college football fans joining in. One even came from the ESPN graphics guy, which is hilarious. 98.3 KXDJ.
1: 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All are proud supporters of area youth on X. A tragic accident in Roberts County on Saturday afternoon has claimed the life of 31-year-old Lane Austin Smith of Miami. Smith was driving his Harley-Davidson motorcycle westbound on Farm to Market 283 when, for an unknown reason, left the roadway, entered the ditch, overturned, ejecting the rider from the motorcycle, and Smith was killed at the scene. According to the DPS, he was not wearing a helmet. The Perryton Fire Department, EMS, and Ocotee County Sheriff's Office helped save a home southeast of Perryton on Saturday afternoon at about 1. Firefighters found a grass fire spreading with a home in immediate danger. Aggressive action by the firefighters quickly contained the fire. No structure damage. Weather Channel forecast, cooler, about 80 all week. Pretty good chance of rain by Wednesday.
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3: Many Perryton people have deep roots here. 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
5: According to the Panhandle Plains Museum and Canyon, following the region's first small oil well north of Panhandle in 1921, struck with oil fever, two Amarillo grocers, brothers Tex and White McElroy, formed Dixon Creek Oil Company. In mid-1925, the Smith No. 1 well was brought in southern Hutchinson County at 300 barrels a day. After a second well brought in more than 1,000 barrels per day, Tex decided to deepen the Smith No. 1. 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
1: With SRN News, townhall.com, I'm Bob Agnew in Washington. Three news organizations whose journalists were banned from the White House last week are suing President Trump, and three top advisors calling the abrupt lockout a direct assault on the First Amendment. Amy Kristen Sanders is professor of media law and First Amendment studies at Penn State University.
2: This administration has a history of trying to limit journalists' ability to report critically on the administration, and he actually seems to sort of strike back.
1: And Politico, CNN, and MS Now said in a joint statement today they're bringing the federal lawsuit in a bid to immediately restore access for their reporters who were denied entry to the White House over the weekend. President Trump will meet with Venezuela's acting president, Delcy Rodriguez, in New York next week during the United Nations General Assembly. Meanwhile, Republican Senator Bernie Moreno calls for elections next year in Venezuela. He says that Rodriguez was part of the Maduro government and needs to go.
3: We need to have elections in Venezuela. Obviously, they're not ready for elections today, but I think it's extremely important to set a date. I've suggested July 24th.
1: And President Trump says his plans for a memorial arch will include a military facility. Here's correspondent Jennifer King.
4: President Trump is now saying the 250-foot triumphal arch he wants to build in Washington will also serve a defense purpose. In a social media post, he says it would become a top-grade military complex able to store ammunition and host drones and snipers on the roof and plaza areas. He claims to be acting at the, quote, strong request of the military. The U.S. Commission of Fine Arts approved the arch proposal this week, but it faces legal opposition. Three Vietnam veterans and an architectural historian have filed a lawsuit to stop construction, saying the project lacks required congressional authorization and would block sight lines between the Lincoln Memorial and Arlington National Cemetery. Jennifer King, Washington.
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7: Welcome to Monday, to September the 21st, with his Texas headline update, courtesy of the Texas Flyover. I'm Chris Samples, 98.3 KXDJ News. Crews lifted the first 30-foot steel panels into place along a 47-mile stretch of Hudspeth County on September the 15th, the first major border wall construction in Texas' Big Bend region. It's part of a $46.5 billion push to line the border with steel panels, vehicle barriers, roads, and cameras. Customs and Border Protection said it has built 232 miles since January of 2025, and is now putting up 12 miles a week, double its earlier pace. Landowners, ranchers, and environmental groups have fought the plans, arguing that the remote country along the Rio Grande sees little illegal crossing. Clara Benson of the No Big Bend Wall Coalition said, quote unquote, "The fight is not over." The administration says the barriers, roads, and sensors will help agents spot and stop smugglers, fulfilling President Trump's promise to finish the wall. Landowners and a conservative nonprofit sued last week, challenging DHS waivers of environmental rules. President Trump's super PAC, MAGA Inc., directed another $5 million to TV and digital advertising supporting the Republican Senate nominee, Attorney General Ken Paxton, according to a new FEC filing. The group previously committed $10 million to the race. Dozens of new U.S. citizens were sworn in last week at the Eldon B. Mahan U.S. Courthouse in Fort Worth. Texas A&M System Board of Regents Chairman Robert Albertson delivered the keynote. The Texas Supreme Court is weighing whether Allen Premium Outlets owners can be held liable in negligence in a lawsuit stemming from the 2023 mass shooting that killed 8 people. Simon Property Group argued that Texas law generally does not require property owners to protect against third-party criminal acts. Border Patrol agents near Eagle Pass rescued 4 migrants from a portable water tank in the bed of a pickup near Eagle Pass last week. Agents used power tools to open the tank. The migrants declined medical care, and the 19-year-old U.S. citizen driver was charged with alien smuggling. The Boys and Girls Clubs of San Antonio will permanently close its Rayburn Clubhouse September the 25th and pause its East Side location September 30th through the school year, citing financial challenges. The nonprofit reported a $1 million loss in 2025 and is seeking options for displaced children. 4 Boyd High School students, including 2 17-year-olds charged as adults, face felony charges after police say a 14-year-old student was restrained and assaulted during a locker room hazing incident. The charges include unlawful restraint and injury to a child causing bodily injury. And a VA Inspector General report found mental health care at San Antonio's Audie L. Murphy Memorial Veterans Hospital failed to meet several agency standards. Those include privacy, safety, and medication consent requirements. Chris Samples, KXDJ News.

0: study the case of country music versus any other music on the radio, we, the judge and jury, find that those other stations are guilty of not playing good music. Yeah. Case dismissed.
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0: Empty Words. That's Corey Kent. So Brantley Gilbert's daughter, Bray, turned 7, and apparently she didn't ask for some giant expensive birthday gift. She just wanted to meet Ella Langley. Brantley said he'd only briefly met Ella before, so he wasn't really sure what to expect when they finally got backstage. He said his daughter is normally not easily rattled, but every time the door opened, her eyes got huge, and when Ella finally walked in, she was completely speechless. Ella apparently said spent several minutes talking with her, getting to know her, and making her feel special. That's pretty awesome.
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6: 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The Oklahoma State Fair is also underway down in Oklahoma City. The Spearman City Council meets tomorrow, Tuesday morning at 7. The Hemphill County Underground Water Conservation District Board meets on Tuesday at 5. The Perryton City Council will hold a special meeting tomorrow, Tuesday evening at 6:30. Among the agenda items, discussion of the fire protection agreement with Ocotlee County. The Aspencade Arts and Crafts Festival coming up in Red River at Brandenburg Park this Friday through Sunday. 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Weather Channel forecast, final day of summer. Cooling off, about 80 all this week. 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

0: 2026 crop year. Election and enrollment for agriculture risk coverage and price loss coverage programs is now underway. Here is USDA Undersecretary Richard Fordyce.
1: Running through December 11th, that opportunity will be open for farmers to make elections and to enroll in one or the other of the programs.
0: Program selection is running late this year due to the allocation of the additional base acres made available through the One Big Beautiful Bill Act.
1: ARC is more based on the revenue of that acre of whatever that crop is. Take into account a little yield and a little price, and basically it's a calculation that says what the revenue should be. And if you're below that, then you're eligible for a payment. PLC is price loss coverage, so that's more specifically focused on price.
0: If farmers do not make an election for the 2026 crop year by the December 11th deadline, their ARC or PLC election will remain the same as last crop year. While a provision in the One Big Beautiful Bill Act allows farmers to receive the higher payment of ARC or PLC for the 2025 crop year, that will not be in effect for the 2026 or 2027 crop years. The election and enrollment period for the 2027 crop year runs November 2nd through March 15th. Base acre notifications are now available on fsa.usda.gov/arc-plc. That's fsa.usda.gov/arc-plc. 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
2: 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Some Broncs will buck them off and the short go will crown the champ. Two Calcuttas will be offered. A winner-take-all wild-ass llama ride will be crazy. And, of course, the little cowpokes will compete in mutton-busting and pony bronc riding. An all-day silent auction benefits the kids and vendors will be there to serve. 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

0: Tucker Wetmore, 3-2-1. So College Game Day was in Oxford, Mississippi for the Hill. Huge Ole Miss LSU matchup. And instead of roasting Coach Lane Kiffin for coming back to Oxford after going to be LSU's head coach, he put together a sign for College Game Day that had his Venmo handle on it, basically asking viewers to send him beer and game ticket money, and it worked. The broadcast, this kid ended up getting more than $18,000 from people all across the country.
1: 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And this News Minute on X brought to you by Plains Land Bank, Equity Exchange, and Harvey's Electric. All are proud supporters of area youth on X. The Perryton School Board meets this evening at 6 o'clock. Pretty routine list of agenda items for them. They will meet an executive session on personnel matters and to consult with attorneys. The Canadian City Council meets this evening at 5:30. They'll discuss swimming pool operations, retirement savings plans for City of Canadian personnel. They'll also consider the adoption of an ordinance amending Code of Ordinances authorizing the seizure and impoundment of dangerous animals. And they'll consider the purchase of a new mower for the Canadian Golf Club and meet an executive session. Blood drive in Booker today, 3 to 6 at the EMS. And the Snack Pack for Kids programs in Perryton and Pampa will pack bags again tonight. Well, the final day of summer and cooler arrives, about 80 degrees all week long. Chance of rain by Wednesday.
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4: Many Perryton people have deep roots here. Grandparents moved in from Old Ochiltree and Gray, Oklahoma to establish Perryton in the early 1900s. Now, children, grandchildren, great-grandchildren, and many others enjoy the benefits. The Perryton Herald has been Perryton's local newspaper for all these many years and is honored to deliver Perryton to your doorstep or computer every week. The Perryton Herald. If you're from here, you get it.

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1: News this hour from Town Hall. I'm Keith Peters in Washington. President Trump and the Washington media are involved in a face-off after the president banned CNN, MS Now, and Politico from the White House. Vice President J.D. Vance says media outlets that share what he calls effectively far-left propaganda should not get special access to the White House.
2: It's about basic fairness. They can still report. They still have the access to free speech. They're just not going to get an office in the White House anymore. And I think it's totally appropriate, unless, of course, they start to behave like Bill North's news organizations.
1: Amy Kristen Sanders, a professor of media law and First Amendment studies at Penn State, says the news media stand in place of the people in ensuring that the president and the administration are upholding the Constitution.
3: Presidents have never been fans, I think, of having journalists on Air Force One with them in the White House. But they understand that the role of the press is an important one in a democratic society.
1: Russia has struck the Ukraine city of Zaporizhia, injuring five and damaging civilian infrastructure.
4: Russian drones struck the southern Ukrainian city of Zaporizhia on Monday, a day after Kyiv's forces fired more than 1,000 drones at Russia, officials say. The Zaporizhia strike damaged 2 9-story residential buildings, a shopping center, and other civilian infrastructure. Oleksiy Puga, representative of Zaporizhia Regional State Emergency Service of Ukraine, says as a result of the attack, five people were injured, five others rescued, and 14 evacuated. Psychologists are providing assistance to 16 local residents. The relentless daily attacks underscore the lack of significant progress in diplomatic efforts to end the fighting, more than 4 years after Russia invaded its neighbor. I'm Charles Delizes.
1: On Wall Street, the Dow by 366 points, the NASDAQ rose 599, the S&P advanced 114. More at townhall.com.
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7: Welcome into the Monday program. It is September the 21st. Well, meteorologist Doug Weber with the Weather Service in Amarillo joined me earlier this morning. As we have the final day of summer today, first day of autumn tomorrow, and thankfully it's going to feel like it, finally.
8: Yeah, it certainly looks like it. We've got the cold front through, and another push of slightly cooler air coming in with this next system here. And but a lot of the area is probably just under maybe like a 10 to 15% chance for something to pop.
7: How about later in the week? Does it get better, I hope?
8: It certainly changes. Starting with tomorrow, we are having a setup where basically a low off of California and a high attempting to rebuild over kind of the Houston area and even over the Gulf is going to create a corridor of basically moist, very moist flow that comes up from the Baja Peninsula and into our air, into mainly starting with New Mexico, it departs the Western Panhandle tomorrow. And it's taken a lot of moisture with it. It sure looks like that scenario I may have mentioned last week is starting to play out. And as we progress later on, the high is going to shift a little bit to the southeast, which is going to allow for that moisture to kind of bend more into the panhandles. And so as we head into Wednesday and Thursday, that's where we really start to peek out, and we have a lot of the models are suggesting pretty high chances of precipitation, and very tropical moisture. So while there may be some rumbles of thunder, it's not really much of a severe weather setup, more so of a some areas that get some excessive rain for a localized flooding situation. We'll see if we get enough of that occurs, but it sure looks like it's a decent setup for some ample moisture to our area.
7: Well, that does sound encouraging. We hope it delivers, and we hope it's not just another one. The closer we get, the weaker the chance gets. We've had a lot of that here in months gone by, but
8: yeah.
7: It is encouraging. Now, you were talking about this last week, Doug. This is kind of a tropical thing. What is the scenario bringing in that moisture?
8: It is a combination of both just moisture off the eastern Pacific and moisture kind of being transported from the Gulf. But there is still a little bit of a potential that a tropical storm does try to develop down there. And when it develops, it could steal some of that moisture up in that flow pattern. But I haven't seen as much of a hint at that tropical storm setup now as I did last week. A lot of the models are basically, they develop tropical storms, and then a day or two later, they're gone. So, you know, maybe it'll be there tomorrow. But overall, the just general moisture pattern from the eastern Pacific and the Gulf is still being kind of brought up in that corridor that we talked about.
7: Certainly cooler all week, 70s to about 80, and best chances of rain Wednesday and Thursday.
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7: And this News Minute on X, brought to you by Interstate Bank, Robertson Wireline, and PTCI, all are proud supporters of Area Youth on X. A tragic accident in Roberts County on Saturday afternoon has claimed the life of 31-year-old Lane Austin Smith of Miami. Smith was driving his Harley-Davidson motorcycle westbound on Farm to Market 283 when, for an unknown reason, left the roadway, entered the ditch, overturned, ejecting the rider from the motorcycle, and Smith was killed at the scene. According to the DPS, he was not wearing a helmet. The Perryton Fire Department, EMS, and Ocotlee County Sheriff's Office helped save a home southeast of Perryton on Saturday afternoon at about 1. Firefighters found a grass fire spreading with a home in immediate danger. Aggressive action by the firefighters quickly contained the fire. No structure damage. Weather Channel forecast, cooler, about 80 all week. Pretty good chance of rain by Wednesday.
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0: Langley. Well, the U.S. has the highest number of serial killers from 1900 to today, and there's no dispute that it leads the world in serial killers. Researchers found that U.S. has almost 4,000 serial killers that have been identified, which is surprisingly high. 63% of all known serial killers in the world live here. No country on the list has more than the 200 identified serial killers, except in the United States. Isn't that something?
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2: 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The Oklahoma State Fair is also underway down in Oklahoma City. The Spearman City Council meets tomorrow, Tuesday morning at 7. The Hemphill County Underground Water Conservation District Board meets on Tuesday at 5. The Perryton City Council will hold a special meeting tomorrow, Tuesday evening at 6:30. Among the agenda items, discussion of the fire protection agreement with Ocotlee County. The Aspencade Arts and Crafts Festival coming up in Red River at Brandenburg Park this Friday through Sunday. 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Weather Channel forecast, final day of summer. Cooling off, about 80 all this week. 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
1: News this hour from Town Hall. I'm Keith Peters in Washington. Media outlets banned from the White House say they've filed the lawsuit.
2: CNN, MS Now, and Politico issued a joint statement saying they're suing after their reporters were denied access at the White House. They say, left unchallenged, it presents a threat to press freedom and the public's right to independent journalism. President Trump said Friday he was barring the outlets because of reporting he found to be news.
3: I don't think somebody should be allowed to come in and write fake stories.
2: The reporters' entry badges were disabled on Saturday. MS Now reporter Akayla Gardner describes how she was turned away.
4: I want to say not just me, but also our photographer had their badge taken this morning. Of course, after President Trump made clear that he wants to ban MS Now, CNN, and Politico.
2: Jennifer King, Washington.
1: A jury has rejected a Vermont man's insanity defense in the shootings of three Palestinian college students.
5: The jury rejected Jason Eaton's insanity defense, finding him
6: guilty.
5: Eaton says he was acting on orders from the CIA and Mossad, and that God was commanding him to protect his Jewish neighbors. During closing arguments, state's attorney Sarah George says Eaton knew what he was doing.
6: Jason Eaton, the state submits, intentionally shot three people who were simply walking down the street.
5: One victim was paralyzed from the waist down. Two others were wounded in the November 2023 attack near the University of Vermont campus in Burlington. I'm Lisa Dwyer.
1: 12 states and Hollywood writers challenging Paramount's buyout of Warner Brothers Discovery have agreed to settle their lawsuits against the mega merger. On Wall Street, the Dow up by 366 points. The Nasdaq rose 590. And the S&P 500 advanced 114. 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
8: Welcome to Monday. It is September the 21st. I'm Chris Samples, 98.3 KXDJ News. In our energy focus segment today, the state of Texas will address the future of our power grid and power supply during the upcoming legislative session. Many experts believe we have a real need for more power lines if we're going to meet the growing electricity demands. District 88, Texas State Representative Ken King of Canadian says then private property rights and eminent domain issues are concerns as well.
9: So here's where the people who are mad about this have every right to be mad. And this, in my opinion, after months and months of hearing about this and testimony, is one of the power companies went through their public comment period and they had a proposed route and they took all this in. And that power company, after public comment, overlaid their route with three more routes that were after public comment. So they basically cut around 2,000 landowners out of their chance to protest.
8: Mm-hmm.
9: Well, that's not right.
8: Right.
9: I mean, whether we're going to do it or we're not going to do it, we are a private property rights state, and we're not going to have a taking. And the day after my hearing, our court system for regulatory is called SOA. There was a SOA ruling that rejected that power company's proposal and sent it back to the PUC for evaluation. So the whole project got stalled out. So I'm not saying that the public doesn't have a right to weigh in. I'm saying just the opposite. If Texas is going to go down this road, and by the way, People talk about eminent domain. No eminent domain for a 765 line anywhere in our state has been proposed at this point. The routes haven't even been approved by ERCOT and PUC yet. And like I say, there was a SOA case where the proposed routes for that one power generator got thrown out. So when people say, start talking about eminent domain, they're talking about what might happen at this point. And that's what I said. If you saw any of my hearing, that came up over and over, and I would stop the witness every time and say, if somebody threatens you with eminent domain, I want to know who. And every time it was, well, nobody's actually threatened, but it could happen.
10: Yeah,
9: so
10: yeah.
9: It's hard to get to the bottom of an issue when we're talking about mites. You know,
10: yes.
9: I don't need hate book help on this. I need to know facts. Who said what and when, and let's don't light everything on fire on what might happen. Let's figure out what's real.
10: Right.
9: And that was the whole point of my hearing, by the way, was to separate facts from fiction, find out what these power generators who stand to make a lot of money if they get to put these 765 lines in, what have they actually done? What have the agencies done? Where are we at in the process? But I will tell you this, if we just scrap every proposal right now, the data centers are going to, as far as they go, before they get an interconnect, the ones that were going through the batch process should have known how much power they can expect to receive. And there was about 200 projects in batch zero, should have known by now. Well, since there's been a pause, the earliest they will know is probably December. Well, when you shut that part of the regulatory process down for that many months, it actually compounds into a year or two for reality on when power is going to be available.
8: District 88 State Representative Ken King of Canadian chairs the powerful Texas House State Affairs Committee. Chris Samples, KXDJ News.

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8: 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The Oklahoma State Fair is also underway down in Oklahoma City. The Spearman City Council meets tomorrow, Tuesday morning at 7. The Hemphill County Underground Water Conservation District Board meets on Tuesday at 5. The Perryton City Council will hold a special meeting tomorrow, Tuesday evening at 6:30. Among the agenda items, discussion of the fire protection agreement with Ocotlee County. The Aspencade Arts and Crafts Festival coming up in Red River at Brandenburg Park this Friday through Sunday. 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Weather Channel forecast, final day of summer. Cooling off, about 80 all this week. 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
12: In the beginning, God was non-binary, and he wasn't a Christian. 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

0: Cowgirls, Morgan Wallen. So, College Game Day in Oxford, Mississippi for a huge Ole Miss-LSU matchup. Lane Kiffin making his return to Oxford after leaving Ole Miss for LSU. And there were a ton of trash-talking signs on College Game Day. But one student decided to use his Venmo handle, basically saying that the money that he got would go to beer and game tickets. And it actually somehow worked. After the broadcast, the kid showed his Venmo balance, and he received more than $18,000 from people all over the country, even from LSU fans who were politely talking trash after donating money to the kid. It's awesome.
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2: Cattle, grains, and cotton all close sharply higher. I'm Kerry Martin with Closing Markets on the Texas Farm Bureau Radio Network. Cattle futures ending the day sharply higher. A positive cattle on feed report helping to move the market higher with October live cattle up 502. Closing the day at 220.95. December up 537 to close at 222 even. Big gains on feeder cattle with October up 675, 330.25. November feeders up 810. Closing at 326.10. Cash market moved higher last week. That's a positive for the market as well. We saw cash trade as high as 226 here in the South on Saturday. Up in the North, dress cattle's traded mostly at 350. That's steady with the previous week. Boxed beef prices higher. Choice up 550 at 377.44. Select up 359, 356.85. The upcoming meeting between President Trump and Chinese President Xi has the grain and cotton markets both optimistic. That helped to move the markets sharply higher with December corn up 15.5, 543 a bushel. March corn up 15.25, 556.75. Wheat higher, both soft and hard wheat, with December Kansas City wheat up 10.75, 794.5. December Chicago wheat up 12.5, 726.75. And that upcoming Trump-Xi meeting also boosting cotton with December new crop cotton up 227 points, 83.42 cents. March cotton up 229. In the energy markets, October natural gas down 8 cents, 282. October West Texas crude down 450, 95.80 a barrel. I'm Kerry Martin on the Texas Farm Bureau Radio Network.
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0: South of Sanity, Zach Top. Brantley Gilbert's daughter, Bray, turned 7, and all she wanted was to meet Ella Langley. Girl was completely speechless and starstruck when dad brought her to meet Ella, and apparently she was such a great sport about it that Brantley was super impressed by Ella. They did more than just have the usual artist-to-artist pleasantries. They actually visited for quite a while, and sounded like they had a great visit.
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10: This is Bill Martin with Lone Star Stockyards with your weekly market report for Tuesday, September 15th. Sales on 1,650 head this week compared to a week ago. Steer and heifer calves were firm to 10 higher, some as much as 15 higher. Yearlings not tested last week but sold very strong this week. Cows and bulls were 10 higher. From OBD, we had a load of 804-pound steers at 331.75. From Hereford, 792 weight backgrounded black steers at 339, 742 weight heifers at 325 and a half. From Hereford, 750 pound crossbred backgrounded heifers at 322, Amarillo 770 weight crossbred heifers at 320, Clarendon 600 pound black steer calves at 367, 528 weight heifers at 358, Plainview 550 weight weaned heifers at 362, Spearman 550 weight black heifer calves at 357, 540 weight bull calves at 367, Tulia 540 weight steer calves at 419, 512 weight heifer calves at 370, heifers from Amarillo 265 weights at 485, 300 pound bull calves at 506, Vega 470 weight steer calves 392.50, 480 weight heifer calves at 360, some fancy blackbred heifers from Vega, a nice consignment. Heavy bred fall calvers at 3,900. Some young solid mouth cows off the same ranch brought from 34 to 3,800.

0: 23 head of the steer mates or bull mates at 430 brought 340. 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
2: This is your life.
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2: This is your life on a Dixie Dog Big Beefy.
3: Wow! I feel good.
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3: I knew that I wouldn't.
2: The Dixie Dog in Perryton.
3: I feel good.
2: Since 1959.
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3: So good.

0: 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So what are you waiting for? Turn it up.
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0: get to drinking Zach John King. So there's a kind of estate sale story that is making the rounds that will make you want to start digging through grandma's house. Collector paid $30 for a painting at a Michigan estate sale. It could now sell for up to $250,000. The buyer was a collector of vintage furniture and records who showed up late to the sale when most of the good stuff had already been picked over. But hanging in the hallway, weird little painting of 9 seashells, and it was signed Abercrombie 51. Buyer took a $30 chance and later went to a Milwaukee Art Museum exhibition about Chicago surrealist Gertrude Abercrombie. And that's when they realized, wait a second, that's my painting. Holy cow.
1: 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And this News Minute on X brought to you by Interstate Bank, Robertson Wireline, and PTCI. All are proud supporters of area youth on X. A tragic accident in Roberts County on Saturday afternoon has claimed the life of 31-year-old Lane Austin Smith of Miami. Smith was driving his Harley-Davidson motorcycle westbound on Farm to Market 283 when, for an unknown reason, left the roadway, entered the ditch, overturned, ejecting the rider from the motorcycle, and Smith was killed at the scene. According to the DPS, he was not wearing a helmet. The Perryton Fire Department, EMS, and Ocotlee County Sheriff's Office helped save a home southeast of Perryton on Saturday afternoon at about 1. Firefighters found a grass fire spreading with a home in immediate danger. Aggressive action by the firefighters quickly contained the fire. No structure damage. Weather Channel forecast, cooler, about 80 all week. Pretty good chance of rain by Wednesday.
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1: News this hour from Town Hall. I'm Keith Peters in Washington. There have been major flight delays in the Northeast.
2: Hundreds of flights were canceled in the Northeast due to technical problems at a key regional air traffic control center that is the same facility that caused numerous disruptions in the spring of 2025. This time, operations were halted at every major airport in the New York City area for several hours. The Federal Aviation Administration says a key circuit failed at an air traffic facility in Philadelphia. That circuit is due to be replaced as part of the overhaul of the nation's air traffic control system. A backup fiber line was also cut due to construction by Verizon contractors working along the Amtrak rail line in New Jersey. I'm Lisa Dwyer.
1: There's a settlement over the Paramount Warner merger.
3: This deal would bring together two of Hollywood's oldest studios, as well as key TV networks like CBS and CNN, streaming platforms HBO Max and Paramount Plus, and movie titles ranging from Harry Potter to Top Gun. California Attorney General Rob Bonta says Paramount agreed to significantly increase domestic production.
4: Production in the United States, and necessarily production right here in L.A., in Hollywood. More jobs, more economic activity, better for workers.
3: Bonta says the deal includes a news editorial independence board
4: to support CBS News's and CNN's continued editorial independence.
3: The settlement still needs final court approval. I'm Ed Donahue.
1: A long-running legal fight over Missouri's congressional map took another turn Monday when a federal appeals panel ruled in favor of new districts backed by President Trump, even though the U.S. Supreme Court has blocked those districts from being used in the November election. On Wall Street, the Dow up by 366 points, the S&P advanced 114. More on these stories at townhall.com.
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7: Welcome to Monday. It is September the 21st. I'm Chris Samples, 98.3 KXDJ News. In our education focus segment, we continue our back-to-school series featuring area superintendents. Today, Pampa ISD back in the spotlight, where Superintendent Hugh Pyatt says Pampa schools are down another 150 students this year, 800 over the last 12 years, and that is very impactful to a budget.
8: Yep, 150 kids in Pampa, about $1.5 million. And so, I don't know, about a $33 million budget, $1.5 gone just because we don't have the kids. But this trend is not new, so it is not something that we're surprised by, and we have budgeted for that. We get paid on attendance, not enrollment, and so we've created a budget that's based on 2,650 kids, not 2,900 kids. So we feel like right now we're still okay, but 80% of the budget goes to personnel, and so we just have to make sure that our personnel numbers line up with our enrollment numbers, and it's a prediction every year, and it's challenging for sure. If we were based off enrollment rather than attendance, I would love that. We're only one of five states in the country that don't do that, and so that's another challenge in the task of school finance, is trying to estimate how many kids are actually going to come to school on a daily basis.
7: Right.
8: So if you're a parent out there listening, please bring your kid to school. From an instructional standpoint, it's hard to keep them caught up if they're not here. Definitely hard to advance them if they're not here.
7: So you and I have talked about this before. Refresh my memory. What kind of money are you getting from the data center, and how much more important is it right now as you see these enrollment declines and the financial losses?
8: So currently we haven't seen anything other than donations. And so Google has donated $200,000 for us to have our fifth and ninth graders all with brand new Chromebooks. So that was awesome and very appreciative. Intersect donated $100,000 that we're going to use to outfit our brand new eSports lab when our new building opens up in April. So we're very thankful for those two companies to invest in our kids. But outside that, we won't know that valuation until next year. So Google data center will come online for us tax base wise next year. And so we're really anticipating that being a very, very large number. We've got a bond of 2023 that we passed, and $58 million of that we're not able to spend until our tax base goes up. Obviously, the data center will make that tax base go up, and we'll be hopefully able to go ahead and do our next round of our bond projects and have Google pretty much finance them. So it's kind of how we sold the bond as well. We did name like six other companies. A couple of them ended up coming and growing, but most of them didn't. And then Google out of nowhere showed up. So not only from the financial end of it, we'll only see that on the what is our debt service side, the INS side, the maintenance operation side of our budget, which is how we pay teachers and how we turn lights on every day. That part of the budget isn't affected. The more money we get on that side, the less the state funds us.
7: Tampa superintendent of 12 years, Hugh Pyatt, facing enrollment challenges that are very common to most area panhandle schools. Region 16 says there are about 7,000 fewer public school students in the Texas Panhandle since COVID. Chris Samples, KXDJ News.

0: Okay, we'll play the country music. 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
7: 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The Oklahoma State Fair is also underway down in Oklahoma City. The Spearman City Council meets tomorrow, Tuesday morning at 7. The Hemphill County Underground Water Conservation District Board meets on Tuesday at 5. The Perryton City Council will hold a special meeting tomorrow, Tuesday evening at 6:30. Among the agenda items, discussion of the fire protection agreement with Ocotee County. The Aspencade Arts and Crafts Festival coming up in Red River at Brandenburg Park this Friday through Sunday. 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Weather Channel forecast, final day of summer. Cooling off, about 80 all this week. 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

0: Very scary. So you'd imagine you're a kid in Australia. Somebody discovers a highly venomous eastern brown snake hiding in your bedroom. That's something else. And not just somewhere in the bedroom. This thing was tucked behind the cage holding your pet mouse. Professional snake catcher named Stuart from Sunshine Coast Snake Catchers 24/7 was called to the Queensland home, and he carefully worked the snake out from behind the cage and captured it without anyone getting hurt. Eastern brown snakes, extremely venomous, considered one of the world's most venomous snakes, so this wasn't exactly having a harmless guest in the house.
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2: 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I'm Casey Shepherd on the Radio Oklahoma Ag Network. It's time for our afternoon wrap-up. All the market details coming up after this. 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
2: Well, with ample support pouring into the livestock complex, everybody looking good today and trading higher. Thanks to the note of lighter placements on Friday's Cattle on Feed report and the fact that the Southern live cattle were able to trade pretty steady. Live cattle complex trading robustly today. Last week we saw Northern cattle trade mostly at 350, and that's pretty steady. But Southern live cattle waited until the week's bitter end to trade on Saturday. And we'll have to wait to see what those USDA reports look like to know what the exact weighted average was. But most trade was marked at about 226 in the South, which is steady with the week's previous weighted average as well. No bids or asking prices have surfaced just yet. Show lists for this week are lighter in Kansas and Nebraska, but also showing larger in Texas. Box beef prices are higher. Choice up $5.50 at $377.44. Select up $3.59 at $356.85 with the movement of 27 total loads. Traders have noted the lower placements on Friday's cattle on feed report and have run the feeder cattle contracts sharply higher today. So long as the live cattle contracts are trading higher, it's likely that the feeder cattle contracts will look the same as well. And there's ample support available in the markets right now, so also good news there. Even the lean and hog contracts looking good today as they're seeing support available throughout the complex. October hogs up 47 at 78.57. December hogs up 142 at 69.97. And February hogs up 132 at 71.47. Take a look at Oklahoma National Stockyards. They had a total of 5,700 total receipts. Feeder steers, 800 pounds steady to $4 higher. Under 800 was lightly tested and steady to $4 lower. Feeder heifers, $1 to $5 lower. Wheat futures 7 to 12 cents higher, soybeans 18 to 19 cents higher, and your corn futures 13 to 14 cents higher. That's a wrap of your afternoon agricultural news and markets. I'm Casey Shepherd for Oklahoma Farm Report.
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0: BYU, there is Luke Combs. So College Game Day was in Oxford, Mississippi for the huge Ole Miss-LSU game. Ole Miss ended up winning that this weekend. But instead of roasting Lane Kiffin for coming to town, one student put his Venmo handle on one of the signs for game day. He said it was going to be money for beer and game tickets, and it actually worked. After the game day broadcast, the kid showed off his Venmo with more than $18,000 from people all over the country.
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0: 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On the way, we'll do some Tyler Hubbard coming up in minutes.
1: 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And this News Minute on X brought to you by Interstate Bank, Robertson Wireline, and PTCI. All are proud supporters of area youth on X. A tragic accident in Roberts County on Saturday afternoon has claimed the life of 31-year-old Lane Austin Smith of Miami. Smith was driving his Harley-Davidson motorcycle westbound on Farm to Market 283 when, for an unknown reason, left the roadway, entered the ditch, overturned, ejecting the rider from the motorcycle, and Smith was killed at the scene. According to the DPS, he was not wearing a helmet. The Perryton Fire Department, EMS, and Ocotee County Sheriff's Office helped save a home southeast of Perryton on Saturday afternoon at about 1. Firefighters found a grass fire spreading with a home in immediate danger. Aggressive action by the firefighters quickly contained the fire. No structure damage. Weather Channel forecast, cooler, about 80 all week. Pretty good chance of rain by Wednesday.
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1: News this hour from Town Hall. I'm Keith Peters in Washington. A long-running legal fight over Missouri's congressional map took another turn Monday when a federal appeals panel ruled in favor of new districts backed by President Trump, even though the U.S. Supreme Court has blocked those districts from being used in the November election. A three-judge panel of the 8th U.S. Circuit Court of Appeals said Missouri should use the new Republican-drawn U.S. House districts in the November election, just as the state did in its August primary. To revert to its prior districts for the general election would violate the U.S. Constitution, the appeals judges said. Opponents of the new map said Monday they will file an emergency appeal to the U.S. Supreme Court. There's a legal agreement paving the way for the long-delayed Paramount-Warner merger.
2: California's Attorney General has announced a multi-state settlement with Paramount in a lawsuit led by California challenging Paramount's acquisition of Warner Brothers Discovery. The announcement effectively paves the way for the mega merger to move forward with some new commitments. The $81 billion blockbuster deal will bring together two of Hollywood's oldest studios, key TV networks like CBS and CNN, and streaming platforms HBO Max and Paramount Plus, as well as decades of libraries with titles ranging from Harry Potter to Top Gun. I'm Lisa Dwyer.
1: A new federal audit just put a price tag on the Doge buyouts.
3: The Government Accountability Office says federal agencies spent $6.7 billion on paid leave for workers who left under the Trump administration's deferred resignation program. The Office of Personnel Management says the one-time cost takes those salaries off the books and is projected to save more than $20 billion a year. Willie Nelson, Washington.
1: On Wall Street, the Dow by 366 points. The NASDAQ rose 599. The S&P advanced 114. More at Town Hall.
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8: If you missed Chris and Ken this morning, here's some of what you missed.
9: A welcome in to the Monday program on this September the 21st as we take a look at what was week four for many of these area high school football teams. More on the Perryton Rangers in a moment, by the way. The Thursday games last week, Groover with a homecoming win over River Road. Groover remains undefeated. That was a big blowout, 63-27. Also on Thursday last week, Turpin over Buffalo, 50-0. Other scores, it was Randall over Canadian, 35-28. White Deer beat Miami, 62-12. Paladura over Dumas, 41-21. Stratford took Spearman, 50-13. Booker over Follett, 61-14. Boys City over Tyrone, 50-14. Borger took Pampa, 30-20. Guyman, a 38-36 winner over Sunray. And Wheeler beat WT, 41-21. Balco Forgan over Garber, 44-24. And Laverne beat Texoma, 30-14. Some of the other winners, Bushland beat Lubbock Christian. Ropes over Panhandle. Friona took Sanford Fritch. Dalhart over Liberal. Seymour over Shamrock, and Liberty beat West Plains by one in a barn burner. As for the Perryton Rangers, on the road on Friday night down to Vernon, and it was all Vernon, 56-20. Of course, the Rangers were without their starting quarterback, Cooper Schilling, and that has been really a gut punch. Anybody loses that kind of a key player. And Bill Bob and I last week visited with Coach Josh Hernandez about making those decisions when players and families and injuries are all to be considered.
10: Right. So when a kid goes and visits a